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But I was called to that projector at a very young age. 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

the distant shores rejoice. 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His lightning lights up the world. 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

0: So are you new to Fredericton or searching for a worship center you can truly call home? 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
8: Thank you, Ron. Thank you, friends, for joining us again here on the Mission Compass. We've got a great program for you. Last week, we started talking to Yahara Gomez, founder of Life-Giving Ministries. We were engrossed in this conversation. We actually went overtime. And so we're going to finish that conversation today. You want to stay tuned because today we talk about how you can get involved. And so she gives a lot of opportunities today, so you want to stay tuned. Faye Watford is in again, giving us a profile of an unreached people group, keeping our focus on the least reach, people that desperately need to know that there is a God and he has sent a Savior, Jesus Christ. We want you to be praying for a specific people group, so that's really important too. But the larger ministry of Galcom here, producers of the Mission Compass, we make radios, solar-powered radios for use around the world, audio Bibles. We build radio stations, and we are trying to rush thousands of solar-powered radios to Bunia, DR Congo, the epicenter of the Ebola outbreak. Some UN officials have said this is the worst, and it's escalating, unchecked almost, in these IDP camps, internally displaced people camps around Bunia. We helped upgrade a station there last year. We're going to try to get Pastor James Bayensi on the program to give us an update to help us really understand what's going on there. But we're trying to get these radios built and sent. Couple of big problems, though. We've been having some real significant health issues on our staff. We had one staff member have to go for an urgent quadruple bypass. His assistant in production has a rare blood cancer. She's had to step away and get treatment. Like, our staff is decimated. So we need prayer, please, so we can cover off the production facility to keep making our radios. We have wonderful volunteers coming in. We just got to keep them organized. They can do the work. Please be praying for us at Galcom. Wow, that's a bit of a heavy to start off the program. But we're going to get this started. Here comes Bonnie Saylor with this week's Reset. And then we're going to tell you more about how you can get involved in missions.
9: What if you've been working your whole life to pay a bill that has already been settled? I'm Bonnie Saylor with Reset. Francis had attended church for 31 years. He tithed, he served, he fasted, he gave generously to visiting ministries. But alone, in quiet moments, he carried a persistent unease. Have I done enough, he wondered. Is God satisfied with me yet? That question, sincere, exhausted, and tragically common, reveals something important. Francis had never actually heard the Bible's good news clearly. not in a way that reached the place where he was quietly keeping score. Every person carries a debt they cannot repay, the weight of a life lived apart from God, of wrongs done and good left undone. The debt is real, and there is nothing we can do, no amount of service, sacrifice, or religious performance that comes close to settling that debt. But here is the news that changes everything. Someone else already paid your debt. Jesus, fully God, fully human, lived the perfect life none of us could live, then took the full weight of that unpayable debt onto himself. He settled it completely. The Bible explains that he forgave all our sins. He canceled the record of charges against us. This means that your debt is canceled, not reduced, completely satisfied and gone. But this repayment isn't the reward at the end of sufficient religious effort. It's a gift given to anyone who turns to Jesus, believes what he said, and accepts what he has already done. The good news isn't that you can finally pay the bill. It's that Jesus already did. I'm Bonnie Sala. Ready to grow your faith? Discover practical tools and more at guidelines.org.
8: Well, friend, every week here on the Mission Compass, we rotate through a group of missionary professionals, missiologists, and we focus on how to reach people using media. We talk about some radio stuff. We talk about frontier people groups, unreached people groups. And so this week, it is Faye Watford's turn to join us again to profile a unreached people group to let us know more about them. Faye, who are we learning about today?
10: Well, today, Tim, I want to go back to India. So the last time I shared, I was talking about the Hijra people.
8: Yes, that was an uncomfortable one.
10: Yeah, an interesting group, but we're going to do a different group this time. And the reason I'm going back there is India has so many people groups. Joshua Project estimates that there's about 2,270 distinct people groups in India, and that's about 14% of the total in the entire world.
8: Wow.
10: They have a lot of different people groups there. Today, we're going to talk about the Kanjar people. So this is a traditionally nomadic and semi-nomadic community, and they're mainly found in northern and western India. They used to speak the Kanjar language, but now they generally speak regional dialects depending on where they live. But I can't find any accurate demographic or census information on them in either Pakistan, Nepal, or India. They're in those three countries.
8: Now, you do a pretty good job of research. I mean, you start with Joshua Project, and then you generally go out and, you know, search Google and get all the different, you know, the CIA website that gives all that kind of information. So
10: right.
8: Why couldn't you find both these people?
10: Because they're nomadic.
8: Oh.
10: So when they're nomadic, it's really hard to capture that information. The Kanjar people own no land or permanent living places, and they survive by traveling from community to community, transporting their physical possessions on mule-drawn carts or donkeys. So if, like me, you're thinking that they sound like the Romani people, you're correct. The Romani people are thought to have originated in northern India, where the Kanjar people are, and the Kanjar language is linguistically related to the Roma language.
8: Now, did I tell you that my older sister decided to work for the Canadian government to do the census that's just happening right now?
10: No.
8: And she has all sorts of problem with getting information from people in their houses. So I can't imagine how hard it is to get information if they're one place one day and then up donkey carts and off they're gone.
10: But
8: they do sound like the Romani, or as people call them, the gypsies, which is a kind of a derogatory term we shouldn't
10: use.
8: So we're going to say with Romani or Roma. And they face a lot of persecution. There's a lot of racism, you know, those dirty Roma kind of view when you talk to people in Eastern Europe and so on. Is that the same for the Kanjar?
10: It is absolutely the same for the Kanjar people. So during British colonial rule in India, the Kanjar were among the communities that were labeled under the Criminal Tribes Act. Yes. Yeah, so the British government in India branded entire groups as these hereditary criminals. So they are just, you belong to that tribe, you're a criminal. And even now, people will call them the most despicable of all the people in India. The Kanjars, they have continued to earn this poor reputation among their peers by prostituting their women and engaging in a variety of other illegal and illicit activities. So their identity has been shaped by centuries of survival outside mainstream village society.
8: Yeah, you know, I'm not a psychologist, but I know there's a lot of studies about, you know, kids in school and the way you treat them. If you tell them that they're dumb and stupid and whatever, they believe it and it becomes a self-fulfilling prophecy. You take a whole community and you treat them as, what did you call them, hereditary criminals? Sorry, kid, you're a criminal. Oh, I am? Okay. So what does this translate then to in just daily life survival?
10: So many of the Kanjar settlements, they're located on the edges of villages or on the edges of urban cities. So there's not much infrastructure, sanitation, healthcare. Yeah. All of that is very limited. The children often grow up with restricted access to schooling. So they are going to miss out on a lot just by virtue of where they are. But family and clan identity remain important. The marriages are usually arranged, and elders often help resolve disputes and preserve their traditional customs. So, like the Romani people, oral traditions, music, dance, storytelling, they're all significant parts of their culture. And despite hardship, strong internal community ties, they often help the families survive these difficult economic conditions. Basically, they band together and support each other.
8: Mm-hmm. Now, one thing we often say here is God created these people in his image. He loves them. There's nothing wrong with their culture. Mm-hmm. We haven't talked about their religious beliefs at all. And that's really, as a missionary, that's all we care about. What do they believe about God, sin, and salvation? Music, dance, that's all fine.
10: Mm-hmm. Well, they generally practice a mixture of Hinduism, folk religion, and animism. So it's a whole mixture of things, hodgepodge of things, depending on what community they belong to. Many Kanjar also consult spiritual specialists, exorcists, fortune tellers, folk healers believed to possess power over spirits and curses. They have a big fear of evil spirits and unseen supernatural forces. And again, this makes me think of the Romani people.
8: Absolutely. Eastern European Roma. Mm-hmm. Romani. Yeah. So then they need to be shown grace. They need to be shown love. They need to be told and demonstrated that they are loved and valued. How? What do we do?
10: Well, in physical terms, they need improved access to stable housing, health care, education, sanitation, and long-term honest employment. But spiritually, most Kanjar will never have heard a clear presentation of the gospel. Because many communities are oral in culture and distrustful of outsiders, hey, they need oral Bible storytelling.
8: These are our people.
10: These are our people. Audio scripture resources. They need patient discipleship. They need to see themselves in a new way in order to become a new people.
8: Yeah, let's pray for that now. Father, we just pray for the Kanjar. You love them. You've created them. You've given them a rich culture of dance and music. But, Lord, they've been treated with persecution and then looked down upon and despised. Help us as believers to make partnerships with people in India that can demonstrate your love for them and then communicate the gospel in a way that they can receive it through oral, through audio means. Help us to find the right partners to work with to reach the Kanjar with the good news of Jesus Christ. We pray this in Jesus' name.
10: So for more on people groups, check out joshuaproject.net. There you can sign up to receive an email every day on an unreached people group. And Joshua Project also has an app that you can download to your phone.
8: Well, friend, if you've been listening to the Mission Compass here week after week, you know that it is our goal to get you connected somewhere, somehow in the Great Commission. You are qualified to serve, and we're just trying to find your spot. So I'm really thrilled that this week, Reverend Dr. Yahara Gomez of Life-Giving Ministries joins us to see maybe, is this where you fit, your passions, interests, education? Maybe supporting Life-Giving Ministries, getting involved there? Yahara, great to have you here in studio.
11: Thank you for having me. I'm so excited.
8: Tell us about Life-Giving Ministries.
11: Yes, so Life-Giving Ministries is a charity, and I go across Canada and worldwide sharing the good news while also having projects where we help the vulnerable.
8: Just a couple weeks ago, we had another guest in that did work with widows in Kenya, and we kept on reciting from the book of James, you know, true religion is this, visiting the widow and the orphan. So it's the same thing. If we really love Jesus, we need to go visit and care for. So can people join you on one of these trips? Can they support it so that when you do go, you can hand some money to buy some food?
11: Yes, we believe in pray for us. We believe in you can give, you can come alongside of us. And if you go on our website, lifegivingministries.ca, you can check out all the different ways to get involved. But one of the opportunities that people have as well is that we have an educational ministry part of our charity that we sponsor 110 orphans in the Congo, where we actually send them to school, where we provide a uniform, where we provide a daily lunch for them and their sponsoring families in the Congo. And as you know, it is war-stricken. There's war right now. It's so much fighting. There's instability. And so we are launching every year. We do this around July, August to get them into school by September 1st with shoes, a backpack, uniform, a soap to wash their uniform, and stationery. And it also pays for the teachers to teach them. And so we do that. Right now, we presently have about 30 fully sponsored orphans. And so we're trying to get the rest sponsored. And as well, we just also are in partnership with Erdo. Hopefully, they're going to be able to take on some of these orphans and Childcare Plus so that we can also start a secondary program where after high school, our graduates will be able to go and take a vocational training where it's like a hands-on learning program. And so for about 8 months, I'm working with the pastors there, because it's all in partnership with the local church, about how they can get a sewing program, an internship for mechanics, an internship for a business admin. And then that way their graduates can start their own small businesses. And once they're up and running, they can help their other graduates. And yeah, so that's exciting for us.
8: Okay. So it's almost September. So you said you have 30 orphans sponsored for their schooling, uniforms, food, paying the teachers. What's the goal? How many more?
11: We need 70, 80.
8: About 80 more. Yeah. All right, friends, here's the challenge. We can get involved today. LifeGivingMinistries.ca. You can sponsor a child in the DR Congo to get schooling. This isn't a handout. It is a hand up. Education means everything. Literacy, skills training, all of these things. And then you mentioned after high school, vocational training, sewing, business admin. Friends, this is something we can do to show love and care for the orphan, the widow, what Jesus commands us to do. And then, of course, all of this is wrapped up with the church. So they're going to get the gospel and just be fed, encouraged, evangelized, discipled. It doesn't get much better. LifeGivingMinistries.ca. You want to visit there now. If you're driving somewhere in the car, pull over. Make the gift today. We want to get those last 80 orphaned children in DR Congo supported so they can get to school. Yahara, this is tremendous. I really appreciate just the chance to visit. We talked a lot about DR Congo. What about Guyana? You just mentioned a little bit, please. We haven't talked about Guyana yet.
11: So in Guyana, we were helping a village church where you have to take this really cool boat ride in a very dangerous kind of type of river and go to an island where there's no electricity, there is no running water. And so there's a church there that they run a program to feed and to help, you know, the children and the people. And they started building a church. But recently, we just found out that they have lost support from the people there in the village because they want a running church with electricity and water. And so a lot of people are stepping away from supporting. And so they are right now trying to pick up again some support on how can they rebuild that community? How can they get windows to cover and operating doors and washrooms? Yeah, so that's exciting. And so we help the pastors there as well in Bonasica. So in Bonasica, yeah.
8: And so then are you looking at people here in North America to help support that? Like, are we talking solar panels and stuff? Because I don't think they're going to be like, you know, run the wires from the street into the church or anything.
11: Yeah, that would be amazing. They definitely would benefit from that. Or even people going on the ground to help the people there. Yeah, that would be really exciting.
8: So some construction.
11: Yes.
8: Okay.
11: Yes.
8: All right.
11: Definitely. They would really appreciate it because even getting the material there is very hard.
8: Sure.
11: Because the one pastor, they were sponsored a little boat, but now they got to tugging material. That's very difficult.
8: Yeah.
11: Yeah. So I went there when my son Benji, he was 9 months old, and I took him with me on that crazy boat ride. And people were saying, "You're crazy. It's so dangerous." But I said, "Well, God's sending me. My husband's on board. So we're doing this." And he slept the whole way, and he's here to tell the story.
8: I'm sure he wasn't very much help that time, but
11: no.
8: maybe now it's been a few.
11: Yes.
8: So there's opportunity. We talked about giving towards sponsoring, but you need people that have a skill set to go and build. We talked about other trips that they can take with you. What other kind of people are you looking for to go with you to physically, practically support and help?
11: Yes. So in Belize, they are like so great at church planting, like constantly multiplying there. And so the bishop there or the pastor, he's always looking for people to come and help build the churches because he has a heart for that. And just getting teams there to actual physical construction, that is definitely what they're looking for. And they love the ladies if they can cook. I mean, you know, I'm not the best for that. But for those who like to cook, even if it's, you know, men, female, whatever, they appreciate that. And so they love that. They also would love VBS's run when missionaries come. They're always looking for the opportunity to teach their children and to bring crafts and supplies because they don't have that. In Cuba as well, they are always looking for people like me. They love someone to preach the word, to do evangelistic outreach, to make an altar call, pray for the sick. But on top of that, they want people as well who can do VBS, vacation Bible study or kids programs or anything for women's conferences and men's retreats, pastoral training.
8: Okay. So I know in the past we've had a team that went down to Peru and they took the wordless bracelets, you know, the different colors, the black, the red, the gold, and so on, to explain the gospel. And they took that to the kids. So friends, if you've done that in your church, if you've done the VBS program, you're a volunteer in Sunday school, there's a place for you in the Great Commission down in Belize. Building, you just mentioned.
11: Yeah.
8: Women's programs.
11: Yeah.
8: What kind of thing do we need there?
11: So the women, they love, you know, their little care packages. So
8: okay.
11: We like to put in undergarments. We like to put in deodorant. We like to put in anything that would make them feel pretty.
8: Yeah.
11: Those kind of things, jewelry, headbands. And we also, though, I probably didn't mention, we have an international Christmas drive.
8: Okay.
11: So every year we also do this where we love to help these countries when possible, depending on the funds, and actually provide a Christmas party for them, a gift for them, and a meal for them with meat, because a lot of them don't get meat, especially in the Congo. So yes, that's exciting as well.
8: And a lot of this adds dignity.
11: Yes.
8: I mean, if you are without and you're constantly struggling and someone comes in, you always feel lesser. This is just a way to give some dignity, show some love, mm-hmm. demonstrate the value. I mean, we are made in God's image and they need to know that too, and not just be told, but shown. So friends, there's all sorts of ways to get involved. So we got building, we got VBS programs, we got giving towards care packages, Christmas drive. I mean, are we missing anything yet? I mean, we're checking off the list here. I mean, this is all great stuff to just demonstrate God's love. So it's the voice in the hands of Christ.
11: Yes. And even if people are interested in teaching Bible courses,
8: okay.
11: or theological courses at the Bible school, they would love that, because that's what I started with. I would take actual guest pastors and guest ministry leaders to teach for a weekend, an intensive course for the pastors there. And they would be so appreciative if someone would want to do that.
8: All right. So friends, if you want to get rid of your pastor, I mean, no. If you think your pastor is qualified and you want him or her to go and share the gospel somewhere, training other pastors. We've had other ministries come through here on the Mission Compass where they look for pastors with, you know, 5-10 years of experience. They've been through the tough stuff, the conflicts in the church, all doing life with people. Go share this with young pastors that are just starting out, that need training, that need not just the theology training, mm-hmm. the doctrinal training, but the practical. This is how you pastor a church. Here we go. Lifegivingministries.ca. Okay, we got pastors now. We got construction people. We got people that have done Sunday school, VBS. Who else?
11: We need intercessors. So
8: okay.
11: People who have a heart for prayer. I am an intercessor, so I definitely identify with that. And sometimes that's how I started, just going with preachers when they would go out to preach somewhere or to guest speak somewhere, and they just needed someone to help them at the altar call or when people are called to the front, and just pray with people if someone feels called to that, because sometimes there are masses of people. Like, I will do a crusade in the Congo and it's like hundreds, thousands of people, and we need people who know how to prayerfully give to others and under, you know, the anointing of the Holy Spirit, but also know the word, you know, how everything's done in order. That's definitely something as well, with wisdom and discernment. People who work in the prophetic or who move in the gifts of the Holy Spirit, everyone is welcome.
8: Fantastic. So I think we've removed all the excuses. All of those people that said, I'm not qualified, I can't do this, I think we've got them.
11: And even like cameramen
8: or
11: people who are great with taking videos and pictures. You know, we always need that on our teams because I can't do it all and some people aren't able. And it's nice for people who have that gift and can capture those wonderful ministry moments and be able to really show everyone what God is doing.
8: And two, we got to report back. I mean, the government wants to know, where did the money go? Here it is. There's the conference. There's the things we brought the kids, the school supplies. All right. Anyone else? I'm sure we got everybody now.
11: I think we do. And children are welcome. Families are welcome. All ages. We definitely want to make it family inclusive.
8: Okay. Now, your call, when we first started talking, your call was to the DR Congo.
11: Yep.
8: And at the time, early 2000s, not safe. Even in the last year, we were trying to put a radio station in Bunia, and we couldn't go in because of the M23 rebels. There's still this activity going. Now we're doing a big project now because we want to get radios to people in the area because of the Ebola outbreak. And you're saying families are invited.
11: You know, when we trust the people on the ground and they take care of us and you work in partnership with the locals, because it's one thing what the government's going to say, it's one thing what the news is going to say, but it's another thing what the people on the ground know. And yeah, you know, at the right time, obviously not now, it's some instability, but at the right time, we definitely are going to be taking a team.
8: And hey, it's not like you're asking someone to do something you haven't done. You took a 9-month old
11: yep.
8: on a boat you know, into a into an island with no running water, no electricity, no infrastructure at all.
11: Yes, so, and we trust the parents. We trust that the parents know that their children are ready or not, and we trust that the parents will take care of their children. Like, we're not going to be babysitters. You will sign a liability form. you will sign your life away. But it's definitely, we want people who feel called to serve as a family. And I want my children to know, hey, look where you live in Canada. Like, we have right now some flooding in Niagara, and we were called into a state of emergency where we live. And I said, this is nothing. Like, I was in the Congo about 15 years ago in this one trip, 2014, where there was flooding, and I saw cars being swept away with people and families dying. So we can tolerate a little of what's happening here.
8: But it's great to a legacy. Like, I know how much it meant when I was able to take one of my kids on a missions trip down to Haiti. You know, sometimes we play at church. You know, we go to church Sunday mornings, we sing our songs, we're done. But we don't exercise the gifts that God has given us. We don't go and see where there's a need, where there's unreached people that don't know the gospel, that are hungry for it. And so this is a great opportunity to be a disciple of your own children.
11: Amen. That's right.
8: All right. So we got videographers, we got Sunday school teachers, we got pastors to train, we got construction workers. LifeGivingMinistries.ca is where you want to go, friends, to get the whole story, to find out how to get involved. And if you cannot go, would you please prayerfully consider sponsoring one of these children, orphan child in DR Congo, to go to school? Again, it's a hand up, not a handout. You can go there, sponsor the mission. They have all the school supplies they need, that their teacher gets paid. Mm-hmm. They got a uniform. They can't go to school without a uniform. LifeGivingMinistries.ca. Yahara, thank you so much for joining us.
11: Thank you for having me. It's been a pleasure.
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0: What would it look like?
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2: So we don't need to say things like, how did the other kids do? And we don't need to say things, well, your brother, you know, dot, dot, dot. No, you're a standalone individual created in the image of God for His glory, and these are the things that you're able to do really well.
1: I wonder if you've ever had a child ask, Mom, Dad, am I smart? How do you answer that question? It really makes a big difference, and we're going to talk about ways to appropriately respond here today on Focus on the Family with Jim Daly. This is going to be a fascinating conversation about raising children who understand their identity in Christ. Thanks for joining us. I'm John Fuller.
3: John, I love this idea that children are born with a bent. What does that mean? That's for parents to figure out. You know, they like to talk, they don't like to talk, they think more than they speak, etc. And it starts to show pretty early. I'm amazed at how early it does show up. I think our guest is going to say that might be not exactly the right question. It's more like, what smarts do I have, maybe, you know, because I think Kathy Cook is really into identifying the smarts that every child has, but there's different categories. And that's a great blessing to know that you're in a good place as a parent, that your children can grow up confident and thinking, okay, I've got two or three of eight smart types. And that's what we're going to talk about today. Psalm 139:13-14 says, for you formed my inner parts, you knitted me together in my mother's womb. I praise you, for I'm fearfully and wonderfully made. Isn't that great?
1: It is.
3: Fearfully and wonderfully made.
1: Yeah.
3: The Lord tells the prophet Jeremiah that before I formed you in the womb, I knew you. And so it goes in Scripture. God knows you. He knows everything about you. And today we're going to talk about how to identify as a parent those great smarts that each child has.
1: Mm-hmm. And Dr. Kathy Cook has been studying this topic of intelligence for a number of years. More than 30 years, I think. And she's a speaker, author, researcher, and the founder of Celebrate Kids, a ministry dedicated to equipping parents and caregivers and the body of Christ to help children feel seen and heard. Always a popular guest here, Dr. Kathy's book is called 8 Great Smarts, Discover and Nurture Your Child's Intelligences. And of course, we have copies of that book here.
3: Kathy, welcome back to Focus on the Family.
4: I am so glad to be here, Jim. Thank you.
3: Now, you know, people love hearing from you. You do know this, don't you? I mean, people just love your insights and, you know, you're right up there. I love Kevin Lehman with the Birth Order book or Gary Chapman with the Love Languages. You're right in there now. I mean, you've identified something that I think the Lord has anointed and really blessed, and being able to identify, you know, your kids' geniuses or smartness.
4: Yeah.
3: I'm not sure what the right grammatical thing is there. But in the opening, talking about that question, so, you know, inevitably, just about every child comes home from school, maybe didn't get the best grade on a spelling bee. It starts early.
4: Right.
3: And the child says to mom and dad, am I smart? What do you say?
4: Well, depending upon the situation, of course you are, is a great response. Sometimes I would say, hey, you know, of course you are, because God made you smart. God doesn't make stupid people. Like, I like to tell children that stupid is their choice. And I would be careful about using the word stupid. So our listeners can decide whether or not their kids can handle that.
3: The infamous S word.
4: Exactly. But, you know, God makes people capable of being smart. It's all based on the decisions we make and the worldview that we root those in, which is why we would believe in a biblical Christian worldview being so important. So the question today is not, you know, am I smart, or even, well, how smart am I, which is bully playground language from our era. You know, I'm smarter than you are.
3: Yeah.
4: We either said it or we heard it. That was a pretty common thing. But today I'm so excited that the question is, well, how am I smart? And then, you know, why did God make me this way? Like, what a gift to give young children and teenagers an idea that God chose this for them, and there's a reason for it.
3: Yeah. You know, I think this is fair. The understanding that we can develop in the ways that we're smart and how it affects our identity.
4: Yes.
3: You know, you think about that. I mean, if you speak a little differently, people will think you're not very bright, even though you could be incredibly bright.
4: Right.
3: I think it was, wasn't it Edison that he had a hearing issue and they thought he was underperforming in school? I mean, the guy that eventually became one of the greatest inventors of all time. But there's an example of a handicap causing people around him to think, you know, I think they went to his mom and said, you know, he's really not a very bright student. Edison.
4: Right. They were wrong.
3: Yeah, yeah. Right. But I mean, what a great picture of what you're trying to say. Mm-hmm. There can be a lot of things that, and you also speak to that idea of identity.
4: Mm-hmm. Oh, we teach about it all the time, Jim. Identity controls behavior. Who I think I am is who I will be. And if our children don't think they're smart, then they think God skipped them, you know, in the assembly line. And of course, he doesn't have an assembly line approach. As you read from the scripture to start the show, he knits us together, which is a precise skill. He's very careful at that.
3: And unique.
4: And unique. Yeah, he chooses us to be who we are. And to know that in our knowing is just different. For kids to go, hey, I'm picture smart. My brother's logic smart, but I'm smart too in a different way. And God wants me to be smart this way.
3: And we're going
4: to
3: hit all of that. Let's hit the smarts. Let's list them. And then we're going to begin to go through them. So okay. What are the eight smarts?
4: Yeah, we have all eight, which is God's generosity, right? So we're word smart. We think with words. When we're being logic smart, we think with questions. When we're being picture smart, we think with our eyes in visuals. When we are being music smart, we think with rhythms and melodies. When we are being body smart, we think with movement and touch. When we're being nature smart, we think with patterns. When we're being people smart, we think with other people. And when we're being self smart, we think deeply inside of ourselves.
3: Yeah, wow.
4: And we have all eights.
3: Those are, yeah.
4: The capacity for all eights.
3: So you can function in any of them, I would think.
4: Yes, and you know what's amazing?
3: You just have bents, like I said in the beginning.
4: I love that you said that. We can choose to go to that part of the brain. Yeah. If I walk into a Sunday school class and I know that I'm going to need to be thinking with words and thinking with questions, I can choose to go into that space and shut off the visual imagination if I feel like it would help me.
3: Yeah.
4: We have some power there.
3: You know, in our parenting role, this is the one thing I hear from all the parenting experts, is you have to know your child. That's a big word, to know your child. It's this thing.
4: Yes.
3: How do they learn? How do they express their smarts?
4: Yes.
3: Right?
4: Yes.
3: And you need to be a student of your child to really know them.
4: Oh, please. Absolutely. You know what, Jim? God knows us. Like, God knew us before he formed us. So we are drawn to people who know us. If you want to have influence over your children, know them, because they will come to you. Otherwise, they're going to go to an AI chatbot because they believe the lie that they're known there. Know them. Talk their language. Welcome them into your world and allow them to be successful, and then acknowledge that they've pleased the Lord and that they've pleased you, and they're going to want to spend time with you, and that changes everything.
3: Yeah.
4: Grandparents, parents, older siblings, teachers can do this too. Sunday school teachers can do this too.
3: Well, and I think as parents, we're busy and we can easily justify, I got a lot on my plate.
4: Absolutely.
3: But it really is kind of the core ingredient is loving and knowing your child. That's like job one.
4: Please.
3: For all of us.
4: Yes.
3: I'm singing all your tunes.
4: You're doing such a great job. You know,
3: but
4: I feel compelled.
3: I mean, I just want to be that dad.
4: I love that about both of you guys.
3: Yeah.
4: You know, and to like our children. Children tell me on a regular basis, you know, Dr. Kathy, they have to love me. They don't have a choice, you know, which is kind of true. But then they'll say, but I wish they would like me. And they feel liked when we hang out with them. They feel liked when we say, hey, do you want to shoot hoops? They feel liked when we say, hey, do you want to play checkers again? It was so much fun last night.
3: That's so good.
4: When we come in their direction, they feel valued. And that, again, that changes everything.
3: All right. Coming back to the list, word smart, it's first. You are a word person.
4: Maybe so are you.
3: That's why it's first. But describe word smart and what is it?
4: Yeah. Word smart people think with words. So they read, write, speak, and listen. And the reason it's first is that it's what I call a school smart. It's not the most important smart. However, in traditional schooling and often in a Sunday school church setting, you know, what do? We read, write, speak, and listen. So these children who have been gifted by God with brain cells in that part of the brain are going to feel smarter than others, and school is a safer place for them to be.
3: Yeah.
4: So these are the readers, writers, speakers, and listeners. They're not afraid of, you know, writing papers and not afraid of reading out loud for the most part.
3: Yeah. No, I so appreciate that. You know, I'm thinking of how these psychological tests all kind of collide. And, of course, you have a PhD, but I think it was the DISC test, you know, DISC.
4: Right.
3: And I think it was that one, but it described your approach, like if you're a verbal person. Mm-hmm. So, I mean, one of the things that really caught my attention with that is said, when I'm under pressure, I can lean into verbal attack because I'm a verbal person.
4: Right.
3: And isn't it interesting how all these things kind of orbit the same truth of God's word? I mean, they're identifying the way God has created us and kind of the limitations we experience in this life with personality. Mm-hmm. We're all unique, mm-hmm. but we all kind of have core emotions like that. So a verbal person, one of the downsides of them is the way they fight their way out of a bag is by verbal attack, because right. that's my asset. That's my
4: right.
3: sword.
4: Right. You know what? We misbehave with our strengths.
3: Ooh, interesting.
4: Okay.
3: Yes.
4: Like, I think our weaknesses are, or for parents and grandparents who are listening, the children's weaknesses concern us, and we're on our knees and we pray. I pray we do that. But their strengths drive us nuts, because too much of a good thing isn't a good thing. You know, so too much talking, would you just go away? You know, and if I would have been raised that way, I wouldn't be here on the radio with you today. So we have to see that, oh, this is a strength to develop, not a problem to eliminate.
3: Yeah.
4: And that's a powerful choice that parents have.
3: You know, and it's hard to, I can remember being 5 years old. I said this last time we were together. And Penny, my mom's best friend, Penny Mitchell, and I remember she said to me, man, you've got diarrhea of the mouth. And it crushed me to where I just didn't talk the rest of the day. I thought, okay, that's a bad thing. I'm talking too much as a five-year-old. And I overcame it, and I didn't have to go to counseling for it. So I don't want to be too much on Penny. I was just talking too much. But speak to that general concept of a word-smart child who is going to be perceived as talking too much.
4: Exactly. And I mean, that was unnecessary for her to say it that way. I understand what she was trying to say. Like, I've taught parents to say that their ears are full. You know, my ears are full. Like, I can't handle
3: right,
4: this right
3: that's
4: now.
3: That's good. I
4: and
3: like
4: one little
3: that.
4: Five-year-old
3: it's a
4: said,
3: little nicer.
4: Yeah, but the five-year-old said, well, Mom, just tip your head over and just knock the words will fall out. You know?
3: That's a word-smart
4: you know?
3: Kid.
4: It is. You know? Yeah. But the point is that really for all of the eight, you know, anything well done, you know, is badly done. But those, again, I was a Chatty Cathy from the time I was about 3 years old. I loved a thesaurus when I was a kid. I was in children's
3: That was your
4: state.
3: Favorite book, it
4: was.
3: Said.
4: I know. And
3: a thesaurus.
4: People think that that's crazy, but I was, even back then, interested in words. I've now written 9 books using a thesaurus. Childhood causes adulthood. Look who you've become and what you're doing. Today comes before tomorrow.
3: It's pretty funny.
4: And my parents, though, you know, they saw all the words in me as a strength to develop. So they taught my brother and myself to listen. They taught me to not overwhelm with words. Because you know what? Satan, if I can go here, guys, Satan wants our strengths for his kingdom. So those of us who are word smart, we can gossip, tease, name call, demand the last word, impress with all that we know, lie and not get caught, and then Satan wins. If that would became my reputation, my ministry would be done. So to be the parent who challenges children with biblical character, to have respect for yourself and for others, and to have self-control. And so you learn to not speak even though you want to, and you learn to listen well. Otherwise, the gift that God's giving you, Ephesians 2:10, Psalm 139, becomes a liability. Yeah. And then parents say, don't, like this woman who called it out, and then you don't.
3: Yeah.
4: And then God loses, and you lose because you don't get the joy of serving through the gift that was chosen for you.
3: I must say, I think it only lasted an afternoon.
4: I mean, praise
3: that
4: God
3: I didn't
4: that you
3: talk.
4: Overcame that. You know?
3: I overcame it quickly.
4: Yeah, praise
3: Go
4: God.
3: Go right back to talking.
4: Yeah.
3: But again, it's that thing of being a good parent, a healthy parent, and knowing how to interact with your child.
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7: Some church leaders have grandiose plans of how they want to expand the ministry or the church building. And if God has not provided the revenue that's needed, they will incur the expenditure anyhow and put the church into financial difficulty, or they will step out in faith and borrow the money. If borrowing and buying something is stepping out in faith, then the non-believers are doing that every day. It doesn't take faith to borrow and buy something. Rather, it takes real faith to trust God for the cash. So some church leaders need to be content to spend the church's money based upon the donation revenue that God has provided. In Philippians chapter 4, 11 to 13, Paul said, "For I've learned to be content in whatever the circumstances. I know how to get along with humble means, and I can do all things through Christ who strengthens me." The Apostle Paul learned to be content because of his close relationship with the Lord Jesus Christ, and he depended upon the Lord. Church leaders and all Christians should do the same.
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3: Kathy, the second smart you highlight is logic smart. Now, what person doesn't want to be known as logic smart? Mm. We all do, because it's so vaulted in the culture. I'm logical. I'm void of emotion. Whoa. This is Spock from Star Trek. I'm a walking computer. I'm so logical. But speak to that smart, and what does it look like?
4: Right. It's so fun. These are the people who think with questions, and they love it when things make sense. So they tend to gravitate toward math because math makes sense. Not everybody might agree, but it does.
3: It's logical.
4: You know, 2 plus 2 is always 4.
3: Yeah.
4: And 22 plus 22 is always 44. And logic smart children and adults tend to gravitate towards science because they love to discover truth. In fact, highly logical people would rather discover truth than be taught truth.
3: Oh, interesting.
4: So when you say to a kid, "Don't touch that," they're like, "Oh, what's going to happen? This is going to be so cool." And they touch it and complain, and then you yell because they touched it. But they were logical. Well, you wouldn't yell because you're a Christian. But, you know, the kids are like, "No, I just had to know what would happen if I touched it." So logic smart kids love to discover truth. They love it when the world makes sense. They like probably science and math. They like discovering. So scripture's complex for them. And the fact that Jesus went to the cross for them, like, why would he have done that? Like, I didn't even know him or ask him to.
3: Right.
4: That's overwhelming. Spelling, you guys know that spelling isn't my strength. I still write books and I have an earned PhD. But the English language makes no sense. So for someone who's logic smart like I am, you know, the fact that the E at the end of the word doesn't make the first vowel long is right. Somewhat overwhelming. Or my last name, spelled K-O-C-H, which we pronounce Cook, that's just bizarre, which is why I go by Dr. Kathy professionally.
3: Right. Yeah. Or knife.
4: And the only knife and, you know, quicksand is slow, by the way. I mean, the English language is bizarre. So logic smart children see that the reason that we might struggle with something is how we're smart.
3: Yeah.
4: So if you struggle with spelling, it might be because you're smart in a logic smart way and you get quickly irritated by that. And so it's not that you're dumb. You're actually smart in a particular way. And let me just add too, Jim, the only reason it's number two on the way that I present them in my book is that it also is a school smart. Because what do we do all day in school? We ask and answer questions. And science and math are, you know, obviously important disciplines.
3: Let me ask you this distinction with the logic smart child. When you start, you know, talking about little deeper things, depending upon their age, but the truth of God's word, mm-hmm. that he is truth. They would probably struggle a little bit with that concept, I would think. Like, how do we know that? I know 2 plus 2 is 4.
4: Right.
3: But how do I know the Bible is true?
4: Exactly. Yeah, they're going to probably have more doubts. So you
3: don't become irritated the logic child. You need to think through how you're going to parent that differently.
4: Come on. I mean, what a compliment that they've admitted to you that they're confused. Like, if you're a Christ follower and the most important thing for you is that your children know, love, serve, glorify God, and they're confused, like, but they come to you, like, praise the Lord that they're safe with you. You know, Daddy, I don't understand. So you use cross-referencing, and you look at the same concept in all four of the Gospels, and you have the children's pastor on speed dial, perhaps, you know, and you do what you can do to find out how you can explain truth to a 7-year-old, and you just hang in there. And you say, you know, son, there'll be a day when I believe you're going to understand in your spirit. Because, right, the Holy Spirit's role is to teach, convict, and comfort us. Where it's going to be really, really hard. I came to faith in Christ for wisdom. You know, most people come to faith in Christ for love. I'm an introvert from a really close family. Colossians 2:3 was my victory verse, that in Christ is hidden all wisdom and knowledge. My pastor, to God be the glory, figured out I wasn't looking for love. Now, once I trusted Christ, I knew the depth of his love. But that wasn't the appeal for me, because I thought I had enough. What I wanted was answers to my questions.
3: Right.
4: And he, praise God, didn't dismiss me, didn't slap my hand, but hung out with me and showed me that I was looking for the same God others were looking for, and I was coming to it with a different pathway. Yeah. And you might have a kid like that. So then you say, hey, God is wise. God knows all things. and hang out with him, and he'll teach you all things.
3: Yeah. You know, as a parent, you can sometimes not see clearly where the bent of your child might be in these eight that we're talking about. Mm-hmm. I remember Trent, when he got his license, he actually waited till 17. Mm-hmm. And I remember I put the curfew on him. You know, if you're going to be out, you're home by midnight, because nothing good happens after midnight. This is how you know you have a logic-driven child. And he goes, do you have empirical data that supports that?
4: Did he really?
3: That's exactly what he said.
4: That's hysterical.
3: And I went, yeah, me. When I was 16, I shouldn't have stayed out after midnight. But isn't that true? I mean, that's an example of where you need to tune in. Because that's the filter in which he was like, prove it to me.
4: Oh, that's so good.
3: Yeah, how do you know that?
4: Right. And then this is where we say, son, please trust me. Yeah. Like, I've lived longer than you, and I know more than
3: and
4: you.
3: And he wasn't being a smart aleck.
4: No, it doesn't.
3: He was
4: sound
3: being
4: like he
3: a
4: was.
3: Scientist.
4: Yeah, yeah,
3: like,
4: yeah.
3: Like, where'd you get that data?
4: Wow.
3: Isn't that funny?
4: Oh, it is.
3: But it's so true.
4: Can I ask a question, Jim? Uh-huh. Has that shown up in his whole life?
3: Oh, yeah, he's doing his master's in biochemistry right now.
4: Bingo. See, and if you would have handled that badly, he might have been afraid of questions and afraid of data, even. And he wouldn't be doing what he's doing.
3: No, I mean, it's been fun to watch that whole logic thing develop.
4: Oh, that's so cool.
3: I mean, he's into all the logic.
4: Oh.
3: Yeah.
1: You talked in the book related to the logic smart child, how it's important for us as parents to foster in them a respect for others and kind of a self-respect. Why is that important, and how do we do that practically?
4: Oh, thanks for asking that. So a respect for others matters greatly because, you know, maybe there's somebody who's not ready to handle that question or that answer, and we know that intuitively, so we don't put them in a position where they're going to feel dumb. Or maybe there's somebody we're with who's very logic smart like we are, and they want to figure it out on their own. So we let them discover it so they have that joy of getting the answer right before we gave the answer away. Self-respect is, you know, I know who I am, and I'm going to be that to the glory of God. So I'm going to search for truth, and I'm going to search for answers, and I'm going to be, you know, excited that God made me this way without being prideful. Those would be some of the quick answers. I think respect for others, because we live in community. Respect for myself so that I use the strengths for good and not bad. You know, John, logic smart people can either blow up a chem lab or they can prevent the chem lab from being blown up. Mm-hmm. Logic smart people can solve problems, but I know they can also create problems for other people to solve. And that's a very fine line. And when parents ask their children to be smart with their smarts, they're going to grow into that life. You teach character through the scripture, through the model of your life, and through the words that you teach, and through correcting. We have to say to our children, that was sin. I'm so disappointed in your choice. We have to call it out and say, here's a better way for you to have handled that.
3: Yeah, that's so good. I want to ask you this one. I actually did a wedding the other day.
4: Cool.
3: And officiated it. I think I've done four here in
4: Colorado. Oh, that's such an honor.
3: It was an honor. And the groom's father came up to me, and I was complimenting him on his son. He's just a great guy. Mm-hmm. You know, you could see it. And he said, well, my pastor taught me to raise character, not to raise characters.
4: Ooh, I love
3: and I went,
4: that.
3: What a great line,
1: yeah,
3: you know, to raise character. And that's my question. When you're looking at all these smarts, and as a parent, you're trying to develop their character as well. Is that unique when you look at the smarts and how you go about developing character? Because character sounds pretty set, that you're truthful, that you're loving, that you're kind, that you hopefully are developing the heart of God as you're growing up.
4: Right.
3: And as a parent, you want to see that. Is that different with the logic kid and the word smart kid? And how
4: it
3: do
4: can
3: we,
4: be.
3: How do we, yeah, so speak to that.
4: No, that's really a good question. So if I was raising a word smart child, I would speak the truth. And I might sit down, you know, go for a, you know, a donut date, maybe go for a, just go out and talk and walk in the park and talk it out and explain it and define it.
3: And don't be short of patience with doing that.
4: Right.
3: That's the point.
4: Right.
3: You got to know your child needs to hear this from you and interact with you this way.
4: Right.
3: Because we can be kind of like, can we get this done? It's five minutes.
4: Oh, totally. But you know what? You guys, character is the hardest thing we'll ever teach.
3: Yeah.
4: Because it goes against the sin nature. So we have to hang in there. And when you know the smarts, you know how to teach. So with logic smart, questions and answers, cause effect. If you said that, what do you think would happen?
3: Yeah.
4: You know, if you stole that donut and you did get away with it and you ate it before anyone knew that you had done it, how do you think you'd feel? So do you really want to do that?
3: Right.
4: If somebody is picture smart, you would help them maybe draw the best answer, et cetera. So I do think the smarts give us specific language through which we can embrace our kids, which makes it just easier. And it also helps us figure out who we are.
3: Yeah.
4: So we're modeling to be good, if you will.
3: Picture smart, you mentioned it. Let's cover that one as well. What is picture smart? So we have word smart, we have logic smart, now we have picture smart.
4: Right. And now the order doesn't matter. Those were the first two because of the school connection. Picture smart kids and adults think with visuals in their mind. They have a vivid imagination usually. If I say that, you know, there's a duck in the lake, they can see it before they can actually see the duck in the lake. They think with their eyes, and they also think with the pictures on paper. They'll doodle and they'll draw. And they'll turn the page and see the picture before they see the words on the page. They might remember how something looks by the shape and the design and by the color. So they're interested in art. They're interested in creativity and design. History is probably one of their strengths because they remember what they're reading. They see what they're reading. Mm. Bible also. In fact, these are the children who tell me they know what God looks like because they've seen him when they pray, which is beautiful.
3: Yeah. It's so good, though. Yeah, you just have to have that imagination as a parent, which is great to think about how you communicate with each child.
4: And to remember, Jim, that they're not created in our image. They're created in God's. Really, like as an example.
3: That kind of hurt. Well, I don't know why I felt that knife, but I did.
4: And they will become much like you because you're influencing them. But as an example, I'm not very picture smart. So if I had a daughter, you know, mommy, God showed me what to do. I'd be like, no, he doesn't do that.
3: Yeah.
4: Well, he doesn't do it for me because I'm word smart and logic smart. So God communicates to me through the written word and through the voice, if you will, in the scripture. But yeah, if I had a kid and that kid was picture smart, that would be because God has a sense of humor and he would want me to develop an ability I don't naturally have. And then I would say to my kid, tell me what God showed you.
3: So let's say, and I'm sure genetics can play into this, but I'm thinking of the engineer and the accountant, mom and dad.
4: Yes.
3: And they have the picture smart kid.
4: Right.
3: I mean, you've got to think about how do I relate to this kid who's thinking in pictures and I think in numbers.
4: Yeah.
3: What's some advice for that parent to be able to communicate with that picture smart kid you're coming from that background?
4: Right. Really compassionate question. First, we can remember we have all eight. We have the capacity for all eight. We usually have a few that are stronger and a few that we don't use easily. But these parents do have the picture smart ability. In fact, engineering is picture smart. Oh. My dad was a gifted engineer and he could hang a picture above the couch exactly in the middle without measuring. Like a centimeter off.
3: No. Gene told me that's impossible.
4: No. With the right kind of mind, it's possible. And his particular job as an engineer was very much based on the picture smart part of his mind. So I would want parents to not assume they can't relate. And then we say to our kid, hey, explain that longer. Give me more information so I can relate to what it is that you're struggling with or that I can relate to the joy that you're expressing because I don't see the world the way you see it. Yeah. God's made you uniquely beautiful for our family. Tell me more.
3: Yeah, that's so good. Kathy, we're going to come back next time and cover more of the eight. So let's do that. Today's been great. It's been insightful. Mm-hmm. I hope you're connected with it. I'm certainly connected with the content. And I appreciate it. Thanks for all the research. Man, the fact that you did a PhD in this so you could be here now talking about it, that's awesome.
4: Thank you.
3: And it's a wonderful resource that you've created, Eight Great Smarts. And get that directly from Focus on the Family Canada. When you do, all the proceeds stay in Canada and go back to help Canadian families.
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4: But their strengths drive us nuts, because too much of a good thing isn't a good thing. You know, so too much talking, would you just go away? You know, and if I would have been raised that way, I wouldn't be here on the radio with you today. So we have to see that, oh, this is a strength to develop, not a problem to eliminate.
3: Yeah.
4: And that's a powerful choice that parents have.
1: That's Dr. Kathy Cook describing some practical ways you can nurture your child in unique ways he or she is smart. You're going to want to stick around for the rest of the story as we continue an insightful conversation today on Focus on the Family with Jim Daly. I'm John Fuller.
3: We had a fascinating conversation last time with Dr. Kathy about her book, Eight Great Smarts. 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I mean, it's got everything there. You just go and you can listen to thousands of programs, but Kathy's will be there today, and you can listen to her last time and today.
1: Yeah, and Dr. Kathy Cook is always a favorite with our audience, Jim. She's a speaker, an author, researcher, podcaster, and she founded a great organization called Celebrate Kids. As you said, we're covering some of the content in her book, Eight Great Smarts. 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
3: Dr. Kathy, welcome back.
4: Thank you. I'm so happy to be here.
3: It's fun.
4: Thank you for your support.
3: I enjoy talking with you because you love kids.
4: Totally.
3: I love kids.
4: Yeah.
3: I mean, kids are hilarious. They're so, first of all, I don't know if this is a smart or not, but kids are so blunt.
4: True.
3: They're just out there, right? You know, especially like things like different hair color, mm-hmm. different skin color. They just say it.
4: They don't have a filter like
3: right.
4: we do.
3: They haven't developed that yet.
4: Right.
3: I don't know. Sometimes you got to be ready as a parent, right?
4: Yes, this is true.
3: And then you start saying things like, oh, we don't say that to people. Did you ever have? I mean, just that experience is so funny. Yeah. Listen, we covered last time the word smart child, the picture smart child, the logic smart child, and it was good.
4: Thank you.
3: It really is good. And it's one of those concepts that you can really latch into. Mm-hmm. It's kind of like I mentioned last time, like Kevin Lehman with the birth order mm-hmm. book. It may not fit 100%, but there are, it's like a spiritual kind of insight that somebody like you or Kevin Lehman or Gary Chapman, mm-hmm. you just hit on it and it's right there. And once you expose it to the rest of us, we're going, oh my goodness, she's absolutely right.
4: I love that. I do think this is visible. You can see this
3: yeah.
4: and you can see it in yourself and you can see it in kids, which does make it really fun.
3: How do we manage patience with children's smarts when we don't align with that smart? And I think that really does drive some parents a little to impatience.
4: Oh, totally understandable. It's not about us. It's about them. You know, you chose to have children or you chose to be a teacher. So we love them well by letting them be who they are with boundaries, which are blessings when love is the goal. So just, you know, if you have a word smart kid, it doesn't mean to let them talk forever. There needs to be obedience. There needs to be blessings. But we offer input and instruction so that they can be smart with their smarts, not that they would have the smarts diminished in them.
3: You know, so often as parents, we say to ourselves, I wish I could have a do-over.
4: Mm.
3: You know, especially when the kids are young and we lack patience to do the right thing. And, you know, we get angry. We
4: sure.
3: have an outburst. Hopefully that's it. And there's no physical issues or something like that. But in the normal parenting, how do we get ahead of that? I know so many people having children right now. It's awesome. And I'd love to be able to have them tip into this discussion. But as a parent, how do you not have those regrets? How do you do it well the first time? I mean, what would you say to a 28-year-old young mom who's got a new child and or maybe a 3-year-old?
4: Right.
3: And,
4: right.
3: you know, how do I not make those mistakes?
4: But there's a big part of me that wants to say you will make those mistakes.
3: That's fair.
4: So it's how you respond to them that really matters.
3: What do you concentrate on as a new parent to make sure that you minimize those mistakes? Patience?
4: Raising the children you were given, not the children you wish you had.
3: Oof.
4: Making sure that if you have a picture smart child, you ask about her vivid imagination and you spend a lot of money on paper and watercolor.
3: Right, and really, be okay with it.
4: And you'd be okay with that.
3: What
4: and
3: if they color the walls? That's
4: well,
3: the problem.
4: Well, then, if so maybe you have, yeah.
3: Or maybe you do.
4: Well,
3: this is your wall.
4: Exactly.
3: Yeah.
4: If your child can handle the fact that this is your wall, but this isn't your wall, let them color on the wall. It's just a wall.
3: And you can paint it.
4: And then you make the – but if it's disobedience, then the child – there's a consequence, which would include that the child gets to repaint the wall. So there is a consequence for the choice, but we expect them to be smart with their smarts. We honor who God's created them to be, and we want to give them opportunities to be successful. So we do let them finger paint, but we do it outside, and they're wearing clothes that we don't care if they get messy, and that we believe in our believing that God was smart to make our children this way, and that it's our privilege, responsibility to nurture them up in the way that they've been created to be, to believe that your Picture Smart children will be, you know, art teachers or historians or great Bible scholars because they can see it come alive in their mind and they teach with such vivid language that everybody in their church is like, that was the best message ever. Like, believe that God's done something powerful for your kids and don't get in the way. And yeah. If you're in the way, apologize, ask to be forgiven, get yourself some help. Know who you are. Celebrate that. Don't lust after somebody else's smarts. I could go on and on.
3: But yeah, it's good.
4: This is why I wrote the book, you know, to give people hope that they can get it right. Because it's complicated. Kids are complex.
3: This is a little tongue-in-cheek, but it's actually true. When our boys were young, I mean, they were out on the sidewalk painting with chalk. Guess who came to pay a visit? The HOA president.
4: Oh, my goodness.
3: We don't allow chalk painting.
4: No.
3: I mean, my kids are like 5 and 3.
4: That's wrong.
3: Totally wrong. So anyway, but I'm sure a few people are going, yep, that's my HOA
4: right,
3: too.
4: Right.
3: But, you know, roll with the punches. Find a way to let your kids express themselves appropriately.
4: Right. And
3: but,
4: this is our chance for us to say, no, we will obey our rulers. You know, that's biblical.
3: Yeah, that's a great way to handle
4: it. And then
3: we
4: find the backyard cement, you know, where they can't be seen.
3: Pour a slab back
4: there.
3: Or
4: we go to the park to swing on the swing set, but we take our bucket of sidewalk chalk and we leave really cool messages on the sidewalk. God loves you.
3: Oh, that's good.
4: And have you noticed the daisies in the corner? I mean, and then the next kids who come get blessed by that.
3: For the new listeners today and viewers, let's hit the 8 just topically. Hit them, and then we'll pick up descriptions on the latter end.
4: Okay, and everybody has the capacity for all 8. I want to say that.
3: Yeah.
4: Because God's a generous God. So word smart people think with words. Logic smart people think with questions. Picture smart people think with their eyes, with visuals. Music smart people think with rhythms and melodies. Body smart people with movement and touch. Nature smart people with patterns, people smart people with other people, and self-smart people think deeply inside of themselves with reflection.
3: This is going to be good. I'm looking forward to covering hopefully all of them if we can, but certainly most of them. Music smart, you mentioned that one. I am not music smart. Man, I am like tone deaf.
4: Yeah.
3: I don't have it.
4: And okay, that's okay. It's okay to say that that's number 7 or 8 for me if I were to make a list. Because to think that we have all 8 to the max would be arrogant, and that's not appropriate. But those of us who do have music smart brain cells, we think with rhythms and melodies. We make music when we're excited. So we whistle, toe-tap, bebop, and we might choose a church for the quality of the worship. And we might spend a lot of our free time and our money on music. And these are kids who will go to the nursery when they're 2, and they'll find the glockenspiel. Those are kids asking for piano lessons when they're 6.
3: Oh, wow.
4: So you can look at what do they enjoy in their free time? And that's going to show you maybe what they're going to grow up and become.
3: I remember Troy and I only went to his piano lesson once. And it was like 8 weeks in. So the piano instructor says, let's play the key of G. If you don't know where it's at, ask your parent.
4: No.
3: So I'm sitting on the bench with him and Troy's looking at me like, where's G? I'm going, Troy, I'm so sorry. I haven't a clue. So I had to wave to the teacher and have her come over. I felt like, stupid.
4: I am so sorry again. She didn't need to do that to you.
3: Well, no, but I needed somebody to tell him where G was.
4: Well, anyway.
3: But, yeah. I mean, that's part of it. So, it's hard for me, again, as a parent, to think that my child could be music smart. It's so out of my orbit. Mm. I'm not even sure how do I relate to that?
4: I appreciate you bringing that up because there is research that suggests that the earlier the smarts are awakened, the greater the likelihood there is strength for a lifetime. So normally it would be that the parent would be modeling something that the child would want to become. So my parents were both music smart. So Dave and I developed music smart ability early on in our lives. In your case, you're right. Like, you didn't model that for your son. So it's surprising to you. But I think if you don't give a kid piano lessons, you won't know if God created that kid to be music smart. Again, created in God's image, not ours. It's 100% wired into us by God and nurtured into children by God's people.
3: Yeah.
4: So God's in charge of all of it, whether it's through the DNA, if you will, the creative intent God has when he makes us, and then the experiences. Like, you could take a kid to a concert, and they could be like, I want to play the piano. Dad, that was the most amazing thing I've ever heard. And then he's 8 and you start piano lessons because he went to the symphony and he heard this guy on this big, black, massive piano go crazy nuts. And your kid is like, that was the most beautiful thing I've ever heard.
3: Interesting. I read some brain research that said before 6 years old, you develop tone ability, tonal ability, and foreign language. If you're exposed before like age six, you'll pick up foreign languages quicker. Yep. Isn't that interesting?
4: Yeah, the brain is amazing.
3: Yeah. All right, body smart. Now, you can make so much fun of this one, right? I mean, what is a body smart?
4: Oh, come on. These are the movers, shakers.
3: Look at my biceps.
4: Well, your body's smart, Jim, in that you talk with your hands.
3: I do.
4: And I've watched you lean back and lean forward. I talk with my hands. If I put my hands in my pocket, they'll be there for like 10 seconds when I'm giving a speech. But body smart people think with movement and touch. We might be athletic. We might be in drama. We can make our whole body look angry even though we're not. We can pour a glass of milk and not spill. We are the surgeons who will get the body back together right, the chiropractor who keeps the person's body on the table. Huh. You know, the drummer versus the flute player.
3: So like dexterity plays
4: into that. Dexterity would be part of it. Huh. We turn every chair into rocking chairs. If you're raising a body smart kid, buy him a clipboard and let him study his spelling words walking in the backyard. Let him swing on the swing set when he's memorizing a poem. And that body smartness, if you will, is going to enhance the ability to learn. It seems foreign to us because it might not work for us. But again, it might be the kid that you were given.
3: You know, in that context, there's been a lot of many, many articles talking about over-prescription on ADHD, ADD.
4: Yes.
3: I would think this plays into that. Body smart people can be very active and irritating, if I could say it that way.
4: Yes.
3: So parents, from what I understand from the literature, a lot of parents are over prescribing with their physicians things to control body expression. How do you feel about that?
4: Can I be brave here?
3: Yeah.
4: I think in many cases we are medicating out of children the greatest channel God's given them through which they can embrace life.
3: What a beautiful way to look at that.
4: But again, it
3: requires patience on the parents' part.
4: And you know, the proper diagnosis, the proper pediatrician, the proper exam of food and food dyes and sleep patterns and all kinds of things. If children have been gifted by God to be body smart, you'll know it early on. And they need, as everyone else does, we talked about it in the last episode, self-control, self-respect, and respect for others. I teach children that even if you're the most body smart kid in the class, you're not allowed to move if it makes it hard for the teacher to teach and hard for the other students to learn. You can choose to control yourself. So I read about this in the book, a child who drums their fingers on the table, which is a combination of maybe music smart and body smart, and they like it. It actually calms them down. It might give them energy, but it's bothering to everybody else. You can teach that child to take their fingers and do it on their thigh under the desk.
3: Huh.
4: And I'll say to kids, it's not as satisfying because it doesn't make noise.
3: Right.
4: But it's not about you being happy all the time.
3: Ooh,
4: it's about you learning to live in community, and you need to do that. And by the way, guys, learning to live in community starts in the family. So it's not a question, like for our listeners, it's not a question of how do I get that to stop? Like, stop it. It's how do I redirect all that energy to something less offensive? And that's doable. But again, it takes instruction, not punishment. And it takes compassion and empathy and love and a choice.
3: Yeah.
4: And I love your emphasis on patience. Absolutely.
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7: The most common area where most governments violate biblical financial principles is related to the accumulation of billions of dollars of debt, which long-term results in many negative consequences, including higher taxes, inflation, higher interest rates, devaluation of the currency, reduction of programs, and more problems to survive difficult times such as recessions. The solution is for government leaders to learn and implement the biblical financial principles, develop and follow budgets that are at least balanced, and even better, to control spending so they have a surplus to pay down debt and save for future needs. Government leaders have to ensure that they're spending money only on needs and not wants and desires for the benefit of the people. It is criminal for government leaders to continue to accumulate debts that are passed on to future generations. I think it's just awful. And voters, you need to vote for the party who manages money in a wise biblical fashion with minimal debt and focuses on needs and not wants and desires.
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1: Thanks for listening to Focus on the Family. 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
3: Dr. Kathy, what does it look like to be nature smart? This one I'm a little lost on as well.
4: These kids think with patterns, and so do the adults. They know that it's not a blue jay, it's a blue bird, because they remember where the blue goes on the body or the wing of the bird. Huh. They might know the names of the clouds. You know, I travel every week on an airplane. You'd think I'd know the names of the clouds. I don't. I'm not terribly nature smart, although I'm word smart. My vocabulary for nature is weaker. Nature smart kids would rather be outdoors than indoors. They'll do better in biology than they will in chemistry. Oh. They'll do better in earth science than they will in physics. They want to sit outside at a restaurant. They love to get dirty. They dig in the dirt. And they'll run the pet store at the mall, and they'll be dog walkers when they're 14 earning money for church camp in the summer.
3: Yeah, I hadn't even thought about it in terms of those patterns that we see and watching snowflakes or
4: something.
3: Right.
4: Yeah, the nature smart kid looks out the window and is distracted by that and talks to the dog more than they talk to the mom.
3: Yeah.
1: What are some ways then, Dr. Kathy, that we can foster that child who just longs to be outdoors?
4: And
1: maybe my lifestyle right now and ours as a family doesn't allow for so much time outdoors.
4: I appreciate that question. Maybe we're living in an apartment and it's not safe to be out at a park. But you can go to the park as a family. You can walk through a botanical garden for free in most cities. You can go to a garden shop and buy a tulip or a geranium and plant it, and it's on the windowsill of your child's bedroom. And you could ask for a zoo membership for Christmas rather than another toy that a week later they'll forget they have in the closet. Mm-hmm. So, and I think, again, we can do this. I love your question, John, because we're born with the capacity for all eight, but they do have to be awakened. And it's the activities and the games and the books and the conversations that will do that.
1: Yeah. My wife is definitely a nature smart person.
4: Cool.
1: I like the outdoors, but we spent so many summers camping.
4: Perfect.
1: To the point where at one point, one of our daughters said, do we have to do this again? I'm so tired of camping. And I think what I hear you saying is give them opportunities and you'll find out.
4: Yes. Do they gravitate toward that or not? If we never give them the opportunity for camping or piano lessons, we won't know and they won't know where their gifts might lie.
3: This idea of people smart, that's intriguing to me. I would assume that would be things like they can read a room pretty quickly.
4: Yes.
3: They know the people. They see behind the eyes of that person.
4: Yeah.
3: But children actually have that capacity?
4: Oh, yes, sir. And I think this is the most important smart, because it's how they know who is safe for them.
3: Oh, okay.
4: They can walk into a room and go, oh, I'm going to sit there. Or then, I'm going to avoid that person. And these are the kids who, you know, your sons, when they were young, they walked up to you and they wanted you to say yes, but you had no written all over your face, so they turned away. And then you're like, can I help you? And the kid is like, no. And you're like, I have time now. And the kid is like, I don't care, you know, because I want a yes. So it's a really, really important skill. It's been awakened later because of the pandemic and masking and eyes down on devices, and we don't ask our kids to look up and say please and thank you.
3: Let's go a little slower on that, because this is critical. I mean, what you're saying is that the years of COVID muted that ability to develop people smarts.
4: It's a great verb that you use there. Right. It's never too late, but we have to understand that we have children from a certain age group, you know, 5 to 10 years old now, maybe, that were raised in that, and we need to help them. And we need to get their eyes off of their devices so that they can look up and go, oh, that person's happy, that person's sad, that person's mad. Otherwise, again, they won't know who's for them.
3: Yeah.
4: And the other thing that's so powerful about being people smart, and you two gentlemen are so good at this, it is interacting with people to develop truth. It's collaborating, networking. These are kids who can debate without arguing. They can persuade and convince without bullying. This is a very, very important skill. We want our kids to be able to, as an example, talk about Jesus Christ without making people mad. Mm. And that's people smart. I would teach it early and I would teach it often.
3: No, that's really good. How do you, and I want to make sure we hear this clearly, in teaching a people smart child not to manipulate? Because you kind of put the dark end of this is their ability to manipulate is quite high,
4: right?
3: Versus the ability to use their people smart for good,
4: right?
3: Again, just talk about it in that context, and then for the parent who's now troubled that they can outsmart the parent.
4: Oh, definitely.
3: Yeah, that's their...
4: Unfortunate.
3: Yeah, but yeah. Speak to that whole thing.
4: Yeah, all of the eight have a dark side, which I do write about in the book. Yeah, people-smart kids can manipulate. I've asked children and young adults, how many of you can get your mom to say yes when she should have said no?
3: All the hands
4: and,
3: go up?
4: At least 80%, and then they laugh. And yeah. Then I say, don't ever be proud again of doing something you shouldn't have done that you can do. And I can do that as the outside stranger, you know, but so can the mom. The mom can say, now that they're listening to this broadcast, the mom and the dad can say, hey, we're going to listen to this together. I want you to hear from the expert. And we're going to train you to use your ability for good and not evil. So you can be full of grace more readily than somebody else, but we're not going to let you manipulate anymore. So this is where the mom stands up for herself and has respect and says to the child, we're not going there. I said no, already answered, go to bed. And I'm not, again, that's a whole other episode, but we can do that, and we can make sure that our kids know that you have a talent and a gift that God's chosen for you. Praise God. Don't use it the way you're using it.
3: Okay, last, we did get through these. And
4: I'm amazed.
3: Yeah, self-smart, which I do want to just pause on this one because it's really intriguing to me.
4: Mm-hmm.
3: I think it's a little less clear,
4: okay.
3: The self-smart one.
4: Yeah.
3: What does that world look like for the self-smart child?
4: Although it's last, it's not least important. Like, just something has to be last,
3: yeah.
4: Right? So self-smart people think deeply inside of themselves.
3: Uh-huh.
4: They've never heard an easy question. Even, what do you want for lunch? Well, I saw that mom has ham in there, but I had it yesterday. I don't know. I wonder what we're having for dinner. That may help me decide. Seriously, every question can require a complex analysis.
3: Wow.
4: And it needs to feel right. So they need patience. And they, you know what they tell me, Jim? They tell me they're slow. These are the children that tell me they're stupid.
3: Oh, interesting.
4: Because there's
3: But they're thinking deeply.
4: They're thinking deeply.
3: So it's quite opposite.
4: It's exactly.
3: Yeah.
4: Exactly. And it's so interesting. They need quiet, peace, privacy, and space. And many of them tell me, but I share a bedroom. And my dad looks under the mattress, and my mom empties the backpack. I'm like, they share, you're a kid, you know. But let them go out on the porch swing and think something through.
3: Yeah.
4: If you do family devotions, start it out and share the message for the night and share your worship song and pray, and then give them all a question and let everybody in the family separate for 4 minutes. You can go to wherever you want as long as you are within the sound of the bell. And when the bell rings, come back. Everybody will benefit from that, but the self-smart kids are like, oh, cool. Because now they can think without you staring at them while they're thinking, which drives them absolutely nuts. So peace, quiet, privacy, space. To encourage them to know that you're not slow, you're a deep thinker, it'll change them.
3: Yeah.
4: And understand the thing that's hard, Jim, a lot of self-smart people,
3: yeah.
4: Their joy is knowing. And so they're not likely to share with the church, the community, the school, or the mom and dad what they know, which is sad. Mm-hmm. Because they tend to know very, very good things. And we must encourage them to share.
3: Yeah, that's so good.
4: I hope that makes sense.
3: It does. It does. I'm just thinking about that because I think I have one who is that.
4: Mm-hmm.
3: In terms of the bent.
4: Yes.
3: I mean, like you said, you're all of this. Mm-hmm. But what sprouts out is a tendency
4: right.
3: or a more predictable pattern, right?
4: Right.
3: I'm thinking of Lee Strobel, who we had on the broadcast, the author of Case for Christ.
4: Yes.
3: He was an atheist
4: yeah.
3: journalist. And he encouraged me to ask the boys

0: having lunch with Trent and Troy, and I asked this, and it's so funny because their bents came out.
1: Oh, I love it.
0: You know, Trent, the biochemistry guy, and I said it to him, and Trent says, give me 20 minutes and I'll have an answer. Huh. I mean, I'm talking to like on the mark at 20 minutes. He goes, okay, I've got my answer.
1: Oh,
0: okay,
1: that's
0: is it?
1: That's so cool.
0: And he goes, I'd like to know, what element are we missing that's right in front of us that God used to create the universe?
1: Come
0: and
1: on.
0: I went, wow, okay, that's good. And Troy immediately said, I'd ask him why we suffer. And this is my scientist and my philosopher theologian.
1: Oh, that's so good.
0: You know, I would encourage parents to do that because
1: really
0: I think
1: good.
0: It fits here, Kathy,
1: yeah,
0: with your
1: good.
0: Information. I think it gives you an insight into where your kids are.
1: Yes, it's excellent.
0: And, you know, at age-appropriate levels. But I think it's wonderful. It starts moving you in that direction. Let me ask you this right at the end here. It's been wonderful, as always, to
1: Thanks.
0: Have you on. Always good energy. Mm-hmm. And, you know, I'm hopeful the parents listening are benefiting and going, aha, oh, writing a note on your phone. Got to talk to my husband tonight about that one.
1: Love it.
0: But right at the end, we spent the last 2 days exploring the different ways we're smart. And this applies to us too as parents.
1: Yes.
0: Know thyself, right?
1: Yes.
0: What are some things you hope our audience takes away from this conversation?
1: Oh, I appreciate that. Additional belief that God has been good to them, to make them how he's made them, and that their children were strategically and intentionally created to be who they are for his glory and for this family. And we need to walk in that reality. I hope that there are adults who realize that maybe they've not stretched themselves in ways that they could. I know of people who hear me speak and go back to college because they realize that they can do something that they've always
0: wow.
1: wanted to do but
0: just
1: thought they couldn't
0: encouragement.
1: Do. Absolutely.
0: Wow.
1: Because if you're not terribly word and logic, you don't think you're designed for school. But you absolutely are. Plus, you do have word and logic. You just have to choose to go there. So maybe we've encouraged people to not look down on themselves, but to realize that they're smart too. Because you know what, guys? Smart is a power word. It's a good word. When we think we're smart, we study. If you don't think you're smart, you don't bother studying because you don't think it'll help.
0: Right.
1: So it's just fascinating. So I pray for very, very strong encouragement, and I pray that there'll be practical conversations that people will choose to have as you've directed us beautifully to have.
0: Yeah, and it's such an amazing thing that God invites us in to be part of the gospel.
1: Oh, such a privilege, right?
0: We have to be there. We're that part of the ingredient.
1: Oh, I love
0: and
1: that.
0: And then the Holy Spirit comes with his ingredient. And the Lord moves, you know? But it takes that care of an adult or a person in someone's life to make a difference. Well, Dr. Kathy, it's been good.
1: I'm so grateful to be here, guys. Thank you so much.
0: Always good wisdom and insights from you. And your wonderful book, 8 Great Smarts, Discover and Nurture Your Child's Intelligences. Not one, but some part of all 8.
1: Right.
0: So I want to encourage you to get your copy from Focus on the Family Canada. When you do, all the proceeds go right back into helping Canadian families to thrive in Christ. So join us in ministry and let's help families across the country. And when you get in touch, ask about our age and stage emails. This is a great thing. I mean, Dr. Kathy, so what we did finally is create a mechanism in which parents can sign their kids up by birthday on the website. And we send information every week about parenting tips for the 2-year-old or the 5-year-old, all the way up to 18.
1: I love it. I've done some of the videos for them. I think it's a brilliant idea.
0: Contributed. And man, I'm excited about it. We have about 200,000 people that are in it now.
1: Fabulous.
0: And I want millions of parents to be able to tap that information. It's absolutely free. Just sign up and we'll send you that every week.
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1: Yeah, yeah, I know. 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
0: But if we weren't, we'd still be the best. 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

I have questioned if you could, and when it led me to the cross, only then.

0: What would it look like?
1: What would it look like?
2: What would it look like?
3: What would it look like to have the Big C Church of Fredericton come together under the commanded blessing of unity?
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0: So are you new to Fredericton or searching for a worship center you can truly call home? 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

0: Oh, hey, sorry, is this thing on? 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
8: Well, hey there, welcome in. I'm your host, William Ryan III, and I don't know about you, but I'm ready to jump right into this week's edition of 20 The Countdown Magazine. Think of it as sort of like a game of musical chairs this week. I mean, that's the best way to describe it. Everybody wants to find a better seat as the music's playing, but there are only so many spots available there at the top. And this week, 7 songs moved up our chart, 5 stayed put, and 8 of them moved down. So the chart has definitely been doing some rearranging, and somewhere in all of that movement, there's a song that could be your next favorite.
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8: We'll always love it when we kick off our countdown with a brand new song that's debuting, and this week we have a new one from the band For King and Country. It's called What If I Told You, and of course, I could tell you the story about it, but I think it'd be so much more impactful if you heard from Luke in the band to tell you all about writing this new one.
9: When we were writing the song, I had arrived at the studio with one of those kind of heavy hearts, heavy-hearted days. And I said to the guys, I just said, you know, what do you do when you don't feel good enough? And at the end of the day, I think we need a little encouragement on those days. And so when the chorus says, if you need a shoulder, I can be it, that's coming from God's perspective to you, because he will be the comfort when you need it. That is what this song is all about.
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0: On the night you're falling all to pieces, you can bring your lonely heart to Jesus. 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

0: It's number 18. It's from Cochran & Company. It's called What Grays Can Do here on 20 The Countdown Magazine. You know, Michael and the band, I hear they have a pretty crazy fall coming up. They are going to be doing a headlining tour while also wrapping up some time out with Zach Williams for his Revival Nights tour. So crazy stuff there. And speaking of crazy stuff, I got to tell you about this last week. We had sort of an unexpected thing pop up on the calendar, and normally I like to kind of know what I have coming up, and we plan out each day and try to be really efficient and everything. But you know, if you have kids, then you might be able to relate on this one. But Wednesday night, my daughter Bailey, she said, "Hey, Mom, Dad, tomorrow, can you guys get a van, load up all my furniture that's been sitting in our garage for storage for the last, you know, several months here in the summer, and just take it over and help me move into my dorm?" And we're like, "Wait, what? When did this happen? Like, when did you schedule this?" And I have no idea where the breakdown was in communication. But of course, as any parent would do, you're like, "Absolutely, I'll rearrange my entire day for you." So that's what we did. We ended up going to get a van, loading up all of her furniture, and with no help, just, you know, my wife and I, and of course her, you know, Bailey, she was there to help too. Loaded everything up, drove it down there to Dallas to where her Bible school is, where she's going to be attending her third year, and carried it all up to the second floor. Originally, it was supposed to be the first floor, but we got there and it was like, "Hey, surprise, we moved your apartment." So, hey, that's okay. We made it, and we made some great memories there too. And of course, all the things I had scheduled for Thursday, I'll get them done at some point. But the good news is I was able to get everything done to be able to be here with you to count down these top 20 songs this week. So, hey, that is winning right there, right?
1: Coming up.
0: But we still have 17 more songs to go on this weekend's countdown, and a lot of stories behind the songs are coming up. I have Brandon Lake in a little while to tell you about the new one that he has going on with Nick Jonas. If you haven't heard the story about that one called The Author yet, then I think you're going to love it. So stay with me, because we have lots more to go on this weekend's countdown.
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3: 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My name is Jamie. I live in Tampa, Florida. I love 20 The Countdown Magazine. I've been listening since John Rivers was a host.
1: Same as it was back then, same as it is today. Counting down the biggest songs in Christian music. 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
0: We're back now with a story behind this next song. It's from Brandon Lake and Nick Jonas. Here's Brandon to tell us about writing this one.
8: Back in December, Nick and I got together and to write a song with some of our friends. And one of the themes that kind of quickly came up is how even in the state of where we're at in our life, it's so easy to be hard on yourself, maybe not even like yourself or love yourself. And then we quickly began to talk about how, man, who are we to question the pen and the hand of the author? If his ways are so much higher, his thoughts are higher. And if you really think about it, there's nobody that loves us, likes us more than he does. Then who am I to be hard on myself and to question the way he made me? And I hope this message can also encourage you today.
1: Number 17.

0: Jeremy Camp here on 20 The Countdown Magazine, number 16 after a two-spot jump with a song, Revival. I mean, this is the second week here on The Countdown with that one, and he's already at number 16. That's going pretty good for him, I'd say. You know, he and his wife, they tease something that they are going to be working on next year. It's going to be coming out. It's a Bible study for marriage. I'm going to keep you updated on that, because I bet you that'll be really good. Well, you know, I love to share messages that I receive from people that listen all over the world, and I wanted to share this one with you. It's from John, one of our radio station partners in Alberta, Canada. And after he heard last weekend's show, he heard me do a little tribute there at the end to David Coleman. He was a longtime listener of our countdown and a supporter who passed away a little earlier this summer. And I was just mentioning his favorite songs, and it happened to be number one last week, was one of those. So told that story. But then John from Alberta, Canada wrote in and said, just wanted to say how much I appreciated your shout out of encouragement to the Coleman family last weekend. It shows how God works through the music and Christian radio in general. And then he said something else that I think is really important. He said, I'm very thankful that he can work through even us. I mean, how many times do you think that, you know, where you're just like bebopping along in your own life, doing your thing, and just not even realizing what God's doing around you, and then you hear a story later on, and you thought, wow, that totally, I didn't see that coming at all. So it's just a great reminder and a great perspective there. So I appreciate you writing in, John, and letting me know about that. And so whether it's playing a song, or maybe it's sharing a story, or encouraging a family going through a difficult season, just remember that God can take those simple things and use them in ways we may never see. And to all of our friends at the Shine Stations in Alberta, thank you for being a part of our ministry and for sharing 20 with your listeners every week. We are so grateful to be doing this together. And what about you? Who do you need to encourage today? Send that text. Don't wait. Just do it right now. If someone just popped into your mind, send them a text or make the call. Encourage them. You'll be glad you did.
1: Coming up.
0: Well, maybe you're on the flip side of all of that and you're the one needing some encouragement this weekend. Well, I got some great news for you. These remaining 15 songs that are coming up, they are sure to encourage you. I just challenge you with this. Lean in and listen to the lyrics and just see what happens by the end of the show and see if maybe your perspective changes on that situation that you're walking through.
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0: It's Forrest Frank holding steady at number 15 again this weekend with his song OK on 20, the Countdown Magazine. Well, if you were walking through a valley right now, then this next song from Tasha Layton might just be the song you need to hear this weekend. Here's Tasha to tell us about getting through that valley.
1: You know, the way out of our valleys is through. We have to feel everything we need to feel and admit those feelings to God so that He can meet us in those places of grief, sadness, confusion, loneliness. We are not alone in it. He'll meet us there and He'll take us through.
2: Number 14.

0: It's Tasha Layton at number 14 this week with Meet Me in the Valley on 20, the Countdown Magazine. Well, before I play this next one, I thought it'd be cool to hear from Torin Wells and get his perspective on it.
1: All throughout Scripture, we see the breath of God representing the Spirit of God. We see it in Genesis when God breathes into Adam. We see it in the New Testament when Jesus breathes on the disciples. This is symbolizing the Holy Spirit empowerment of God in our lives. And this song is a prayer that God's Spirit would breathe on everything that we do, on our businesses, on our dreams, on our families, on our brokenness, and so that we can experience the life-changing power of His presence.
2: Number 13.

Magazine. It's Torrin Wells at number 13 this week with Breathe On It. And you know, he and his wife, I don't know if you know this or not, but they did something really cool a couple years ago. They planted a church just outside of Austin, Texas. I think it's been 2.5 years now, and they already are up to 4 services every weekend and seeing so many people come to their faith in Jesus every single week. So, I mean, he's not just here on the radio singing songs. I mean, he's out there in the middle of it doing ministry. I love seeing that. I love getting a little updates there, and he and his wife, Lorna, and what they're doing is really, really exciting. And that's just down the road from where I'm at here in the Dallas-Fort Worth area. It takes a couple hours to get there to his church, and man, I need to drive down there sometime and check it out. But what keeps you tuning in to 20 every week, though? That is the big question that I want to know. I mean, we asked that in our private Facebook group this week, and if you're not in there, then you're missing out. I'm just telling you, you got to join that private group. But I love reading some of those answers in there. Of course, a lot of people, they want to find out where their favorite song landed. I mean, that's a given, right? It's a countdown, so of course. But others, they like some of the stories behind the songs. They find them really encouraging. A lot of people mention the artist news, of course, and even a few people said they like hearing stories about my family, which is so kind of you. But of course, I want to keep giving you what you enjoy so that you'll come back week after week. So reach out and let me know. Send a message on social media or use the Connect tab at our website, which is 20thecountdown.com. You can find all the ways to get in touch with

0: I'm Amelia from Queensland, Australia. I've been listening to 20 The Countdown magazine since 2020. I enjoyed the show because of the encouragement William gives. It helps me to get through the week.
1: Same as it was back then, same as it is today. Counting down the biggest songs in Christian music. Thank you for making us the most listened to and longest running Christian music countdown show in the world.
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5: Well, before we hit our artist news, those three things you need to know, we have another song to play for you. 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
1: Three things you need to know.
0: Number one.
2: You may have heard the name God Behind Bars, but you might not know exactly what they do. Now, it's a ministry that partners with local churches to bring worship, prayer, and the gospel into prisons across the U.S. And so far, they've reached more than 4 million incarcerated people with the gospel. And part of that ministry is God Behind Bars Music, where worship leaders and Christian artists bring worship into these spaces, and they create music inspired by what's happening behind

0: prison walls. Hope Darst is a part of the latest project, and she helped write a song called What a Gift. Here is Hope explaining what the song means to her.
1: I just was like wanting to write kind of something that felt like an old hymn, but really captured like the essence of what a gift it is to be loved by Jesus. Mm-hmm. And like when you encounter that love from Jesus, it changes your whole life. Like no matter if you're here or you're anywhere, it is his love that literally transforms us from the inside out. And so it was just a song kind of capturing all the things that Jesus is to us, and that he's all of those things over and over and over again.
2: Number two.
0: The artist Leanna Crawford recently made her Grand Ole Opry debut in Nashville, Tennessee. And this is a big deal for artists. Leanna says performing at the Opry has been a dream ever since she moved to Nashville nearly 9 years ago. And that dream finally came true. She was also celebrating the release of her new album, Thank God, which is also one of the songs on that album. Thank God.

0: number three.
1: Well, one of the members from the band Elevation Rhythm, who you hear on the countdown a lot, Nate Diaz, he had some exciting news to share. He's engaged. Now, Nate recently shared some beautiful engagement photos with his fiance after popping the big question and, of course, getting a yes. So this wedding is happening, y'all, and we couldn't be more excited. Congratulations to Nate and Anna, and we'll, of course, have their engagement photos up at our website if you want to take a peek.
0: You're up to date. That was three things you need to know. Now, back to the countdown with William Ryan III.
1: Well, Toby Mac is up next, and he said he's been in the studio working hard on some new music for you. He also has several festival dates coming up, too. Here he is now with Lord It Feels Good.
2: Number 11.

0: 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Do you remember that one? It is from Stars Go Dim. It's called You Are Loved. What a great reminder this weekend before we hit our top 10. Coming up next.
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3: Well, welcome back. We are halfway through this week's top 20 songs, and now it's time for the big question. Is Phil Wickham and Crowder, It Really Is Amazing Grace, still in the number one spot? You'll have to stick around and find out, because the second half is where it gets pretty interesting. All with some great music and some stories behind the songs from CeCe Winans, Micah Tyler, and Phil Wickham, as well as our Station of the Week. So don't go anywhere. We are heading back into the countdown, and that number one answer, it's coming up for you soon.
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5: Number 10. I

0: It is Matthew West at number 10 with Good on 20, the Countdown magazine. Well, this next guy is doing a cathedral tour in the U.S. this October. I mean, he'll be playing at some of the most beautiful churches across the U.S. It is Matt Maher with his song, Gonna Be All Right on 20.
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7: Hey, this is CeCe Winans with the message of my song, Worthy of It All. Psalm 63 talks about God's love being better than life. And that is so true. When I think of the goodness of Jesus and all that he has done for me, I can't help but praise God. And this song, Worthy of It All, just puts it all in perspective. When I just think of all of the great things that God has done, what he continues to do, and not just because of what he's done, but just because of who he is. He's worthy of all of our praise, all of our strength. The Bible instructs us to love him with all of our heart, soul, and mind. Why? Because he deserves nothing less. He is worthy of it all.
1: That was CeCe Winans telling us all about Worthy of It All. And if you missed the news last weekend, I mentioned that she is part of the film called House of Worship. 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

0: 2020, the Countdown Magazine. That is your number 6 song from We the Kingdom. It's called Rescue Me. You know, they are releasing the 3rd album of 2026 this October. I mean, that is unheard of. Can you imagine doing 3 huge projects like that? I mean, I'm going to do good to finish just one project that I had slated for this year. So they're making me look bad over here, but that is awesome. I can't wait to check that out. Well, a huge thank you to Lawrence and Kenya, our newest member of the 20 The Countdown Magazine donor family. 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I'm going to do it. 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
0: 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This week, I want you to hear from my friends at WMIE. 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But The temperatures, it looks like they're 10 degrees cooler than they are here, so I'm a little envious of that. But let's hear from them.
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4: Hey, this is Micah Tyler with the message of my new song, Perfectly. I want to be perfect. I look around at the people next to me. I look on social media, and over again, I see this perfect picture of someone's life. And I think to myself, God, when other people are brave, all I see is fear in my life. And then I remember that it's God's perfect love that casts out that fear. I feel like every time that I make a turn, it is heading down another broken road when I remember that God has a perfect plan for my life. See, at the end of the day, when we throw up our hands and we confess the places that we fall short, that's when God's perfect love shows up and loves us perfectly.
0: That was Micah Tyler, and he's kicking off our top 5 this week here on 20 with his song, Perfectly.
1: Number 5.

0: perfectly.
1: That was Micah Tyler with his song Perfectly, jumping up two to land in our top five. Congratulations to him. And hopefully that one will be hit number one at some point. We'll see. Well, if you like new music, then you probably love this part of our show. It's our future fan favorite. This is where I play some new music and have you vote on. And before we get to those new songs, though, I love to play this song that had the most votes from last weekend on our show. And if you don't remember what those songs were or you totally missed it, then I'll remind you. One of those songs was a new one from Bodie called Go For Broke, and the other one was from Tim Timmons called The Way We Love. The one that had the most votes that we're going to play right now, it is Bodie. Here he is singing Go For Broke.
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0: for. Lord, you can have all the glory. Take the glory, it's yours.
1: That is the winning future fan favorite here on 20 The Countdown Magazine. That is from Bodie. It's his new song called Go For Broke. What a great song. Thanks for voting that one in there, too, and get to play it this week. That was exciting. Okay, listen up, because I have some new songs to play this weekend and get your vote on. Our first that I want to play from you is from Chris Tomlin. This is his new one called Doesn't He?

That's the latest from Chris Tomlin. That's the first pick for this week's future fan favorite. It's called Doesn't He. All right, our next one is from Elevation Rhythm and Josiah Queen. This one is called Amazing.

0: those are the two picks for this week's Future Fan Favorite. That was Elevation Rhythm and Josiah Queen with Amazing. And the other one was from Chris Tomlin called Doesn't He. I mean, that is some tough voting this weekend. I'm glad it's you and not me. Go vote.
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0: Well, for the last couple of weeks, Amy here on our team has been begging me to play this version of this next song. It is Zach Williams, but he's teaming up with Ben Fuller, who we're a big fan of. Here's Wait For Me.
2: Number 4.
3: Hey.

0: number 4 from Zach Williams and Ben Fuller teaming up on that one. It's called Wait For Me on 20 The Countdown Magazine. You know, that one spent 3 weeks in the number 1 spot here on our countdown not too long ago. And we're, of course, going to be getting that number 1 song shortly. So be patient, be patient. But hey, when I ask a question on the air and you call in with an answer, I get fired up because I love hearing your voice, first of all. But also, it lets me know that you're actually out there listening. Abigail, she left a voicemail right from our website, which is something cool you can do, by the way. But she answered this question that I asked you a couple weeks ago. I was looking at the GMA Dove Award nominations and the Pop Contemporary Song category. It had some great songs in there, but I asked you, which one of those songs would you pick as the winner? And here's what Abigail shared.
1: Hi, this is Abigail. I'm listening from Palmyra, Missouri. And I wanted to say that Just Steve Bibles is my favorite out of that whole list. Thank you. I love listening. Bye.
0: Oh, that is a great song, Abigail. Dusty Bibles from Josiah Queen. I mean, that's one of my favorites, too. I mean, that might be the one. We're going to have to find out later on this fall when those GMA Dove Awards air finally and find out who got that category. But thanks for taking the time to leave that message there at our website. I love hearing from you. Like I mentioned, I get really fired up whenever I hear from people. So sometimes I feel like I'm just over here in the studio all alone. So, hey, if that is a little bit of pressure there for you to just leave a voicemail at our website for me, then hey, I'll take it. 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
2: Coming up,
0: we have 3 more songs to go this weekend. It's getting pretty exciting because we're going to find out who is at number 1. Last weekend, it was Phil Wickham and Crowder with their song It Really Is, Amazing Grace. Did they do it again or was there a little switcheroo going on in our top 3? We'll see what happens.
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0: is Josiah Queen back at number two again this week with his song Demons here on 20 The Countdown Magazine. You know, he's a month away from his European tour, by the way. He's going to have several stops in the UK, Denmark, France, the Netherlands, Germany, Switzerland, and Belgium. Well, if you can hang out for just a little while longer, we are about to play the number one song in Christian music. It'll be worth it. Stick around.
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0: We're back at it for a second week in a row in this top spot. Here's Phil Wickham and Crowder with It Really Is Amazing Grace.
1: Number one.

0: For a second week in a row, that is the number one song in Christian music. It is Phil Wickham and Crowder with It Really Is Amazing Grace here on 20 The Countdown Magazine. That is an awesome song, isn't it? Well, I would love to hear your thoughts on the countdown this week. If you would, do me a huge favor. 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

overtime. 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
5: And I think it's very clear that Scripture doesn't mince words whenever it addresses Christians who are journeying toward heaven and spreading the gospel to the ends of the earth. It's not going to be easy. In fact, it will be very difficult at times. There will be pain. There will be hardship. But and as we often, even as we sang about this morning, whether in stand up for Jesus, or glory to his name, or Christ is mine forevermore, we are reminded that God, who has called us his children and given us a purpose and a mission, has not left us alone or powerless or without help or guidance. He has given us his word. He's given us his spirit. And even as Peter wrote to Christians being persecuted for their faith in a world that was much more hostile, I believe, for them toward Christianity than we have experienced today, at least in our part of the world, it makes very clear that our lives will be riddled with difficulties and trials, but that it's leading toward the glory of heaven. It's leading toward the salvation of our souls. And as we have walked through some different passages in Matthew the past couple weeks, we've seen, as we again sang this morning, that God has given us rest from our striving, rest from our sin, meaning he has rescued us from darkness. He has made us his children. And because he has given us rest, he has also called us in that rest to go and labor in the world, to share the gospel with the whole creation, that he has given us a purpose and a mission. And so today, as we turn to Matthew chapter 10, we're we're actually going to see that as we labor in this rest, as we fulfill the calling of God on our lives to preach the gospel to the whole creation, to make disciples of all nations, we're going to see that we have to endure, or we have to continue on in the faith as we labor for the gospel of Jesus. But I'm excited to see in today's text that we are not alone, that we have actually been empowered, that we have been given advice, instruction, and guidance on how to walk this life, even as we experience trials of various kinds, which James tells us we get to consider joy, because the testing of our faith produces steadfastness, and steadfastness, when it has its full effect, leads to perfection. And so if you've made it to Matthew chapter 10 this morning, we're going to be reading verses 16 to 25. And Jesus says, "Behold, I am sending you out as sheep in the midst of wolves. So be wise as serpents and innocent as doves. Beware of men, for they will deliver you over to courts and flog you in their synagogues, and you will be dragged before governors and kings for my sake, to bear witness before them and the Gentiles. When they deliver you over, do not be anxious how you are to speak or whatever you or what you are to say, for what you are to say will be given to you in that hour. For it is not you who speak, but the Spirit of your Father speaking through you. Brother will deliver brother over to death, and the father his child. And children will rise against parents and have them put to death. And you will be hated by all for my name's sake. But the one who endures to the end will be saved. When they persecute you in one town, flee to the next. For truly I say to you, you will not have gone through all the towns of Israel before the Son of Man comes. A disciple is not above his teacher, nor a servant above his master. It is enough for the disciple to be like his teacher and the servant like his master. If they have called the master of the house Beelzebub, how much more will they malign those of this household?" So if you're reading from the ESV this morning, your Bible should have a heading for this section called "Persecution Will Come." Persecution will come. Other versions say "persecutions predicted," and one that I really liked actually was from the NASB, "a hard road ahead of them." I feel like that's much more down-to-earth talking about what our lives will be like as we pilgrim on this narrow way, that it's going to be a hard road ahead of us. And as Jesus, again, is talking to his disciples, it was going to be an extremely difficult road ahead of them. I think these headings capture the sense of this passage very well, that Jesus is preparing his disciples for the difficulties they are about to experience as they go out to fulfill the calling on their lives. And in fact, again, he is explaining even to us today that these persecutions, these trials, these tribulations we experience are not going to stop until Jesus returns to judge in his righteousness. But I believe that as Jesus explains or gives this very clear warning to us, he also gives us very clear guidance and instruction and comfort. And so to continue walking through these passages as we have the past couple weeks, we're going to follow this same format where each point is going to begin with something that keeps our minds focused on what we're looking at. So each point this morning is going to begin with "as we labor." As we labor, because again, last week we studied that as we have been given rest by Jesus from our sin, from our striving, he has called us to labor in his fields, the fields that are white with harvest, right? The fields that are ready, but the laborers are few, and he's calling us to labor. And so as we labor, this is going to help us to remember that fulfilling our lifelong mission, laboring for the gospel of Christ, is a response to the rest he has given us, but it's also going to say, look, this applies to this mission God has given us. This affects each day of our lives. It's not just a passage, you know, when I read this once a year in my Bible plan or when I hear it in a sermon, this means something to me. This is something every day that affects us, something that explains our mission. Again, not my specific point, but the point of the text, what God is speaking to us through this word. And right here, we get this reminder of this mission God has given us, that Jesus has sent us on. In verse 16, he says, "Behold, I am sending you." Now, I know that in context, Jesus is speaking to these 12 apostles whom he is sending out for the first time on their own to go and evangelize what he says, the lost sheep of the house of Israel. But it's still a reminder of what we saw last week, that as we are sent out, we are to care for people's spiritual needs, right? The fact that they need a Savior, and we are to care for people as we go out and do this evangelistic work, to care for people's physical and spiritual needs. You read that in verses 5 to 15. Jesus explains to the disciples exactly what they are to do. And even though that was a little bit different in their time period, there are so many practical points for us there. So you can go back and read that on your own time and see that Jesus has sent them out to evangelize and even to care for people's physical needs. But again, according to all that Jesus commanded the disciples here, but then later commanded us in Matthew chapter 28 and in the rest of the Gospels and even in Acts chapter 1, where he says, "You will be my witnesses," we know that this calling has also been placed on our lives. Our mission is to proclaim the gospel and to follow Jesus' example and the unchanging heart of God to care for people's spiritual and physical needs. And there are certain guidelines Jesus gives us as we go out in this text. And so the first thing we're going to see is that as we labor, we will be wise and innocent. And we're making this our confession this morning, okay? So each of these points, you don't have to confess this out loud, but if you're taking notes, you're going to go back and look through this again this week as you do your own personal Bible study, you and I can declare this together. As I labor, I will be wise and innocent. Jesus says, "Behold, I am sending you out as sheep in the midst of wolves. So be wise as serpents and innocent as doves." And it's almost funny to me to read this verse because oftentimes when we think of serpents, we're thinking of something dangerous, scary. I really don't like snakes. I don't know if you do, but most people tend to not like snakes or serpents. But even in a biblical sense, when we're talking about serpents, where does your mind typically go? But to Genesis chapter 3 in the Garden of Eden, right? When the serpent, who was craftier than any creature that God had made, goes and tempts Eve and tries to deceive her. And so it almost makes me scratch my head and say, why is Jesus telling me to be like a serpent if serpents are dangerous and tricky and deceitful? Well, I think that as Jesus says this, he's definitely not telling his children, his disciples, to be deceitful or manipulative or abusive. But in one sense, as tricky, or maybe, again, that's not the right word, as wise or as cunning or crafty, meaning careful and planned and methodical as serpents would be, or as we would consider even in the book of Genesis, he's calling his disciples to use the wisdom he has given, to use their heads. You know, I think, well, maybe you've probably been told to use your head, right? Like, where's your head at? Sometimes I think my wife has said, what did she say? Something, it wasn't about my head, but it was about my, if something wasn't attached to my body, I'd lose it. You know, like, use your head, right? It's pretty simple. We've all heard things like that. Obviously, I lost something there. So anyway, the point is that we need to use the wisdom that God has explained to us in his word, which, again, we're going to see through this passage and even through the last several verses that we didn't get to read this morning. But be wise as serpents. Plan. Pray. Be prepared for the opportunities. And again, we'll see more of this and more examples. But then Jesus goes on to use a second description or comparison. And I think it's just about as difficult to wrestle with. And maybe being wise as a serpent isn't difficult for you. But when I see this, to be as innocent as a dove, you know, we often talk about being wise or using or having the wisdom of God as opposed to our own worldly wisdom. Like, that's a pretty easy concept to grasp. But I feel like when we talk about innocence, we usually talk about it in the exact opposite sense. Like, none of us are perfect. That all of us make mistakes each day. And as Jesus says, be wise as serpents and innocent as doves, I think, but I can't be. It's not my righteousness. I make mistakes every day, Jesus. So how are you expecting me to be innocent? Again, I think these go perfectly well, pair hand in hand, to say you need to be as wise as a deceitful serpent and use your brain, use your head, use the wisdom God has given you while also being innocent and gentle like a dove. Being innocent, not manipulating people, not harming people, and truly embracing the righteousness of God. And again, as we'll see in more examples in a minute, to keep in step with the Spirit, to be obedient to the Word of God as we labor. It's clear that both of these go hand in hand and help us to see that as we labor, it does take intentionality. It does take spiritual growth and relying on God to shape us and to work through us according to His will and His ways and His plan, not our own, not using what we think might work better if God has clearly said something else in His Word. And yet, this isn't the only thing that Jesus says. As we continue on, He says, "Beware of men, for they will deliver you over to courts and flog you in their synagogues. And you will be dragged before governors and kings for my sake to bear witness before them and the Gentiles." And again, in this passage from 1 Peter and in several other passages, I think it's 1 Peter 3, when Peter is talking about being persecuted and reviled and maligned by evildoers, he says, don't respond, you know, with contempt. Don't mistreat those people in return, because you'll actually be a witness if you act like Jesus. And again, in other passages, he says, let your good works shine and don't pay back evil for good, because it's part of our witness. But what this means is that as we are wise and innocent, right, even as people persecute us or mistreat us, we have to be wise and innocent. But clearly, Jesus is saying that as we labor, we will be persecuted. As we labor, people will persecute us. We will be persecuted. Now, this is not quite so much a confession. This one is a little bit odd. You won't really go home and say, as I labor, I will be persecuted, like in terms of seeking persecution, right? That is not being wise. That is not at all what Jesus is saying. But what He is saying is that we need to be prepared. And I know this was already hinted at the beginning of verse 16. He says, I'm sending you out as sheep among wolves. And I know that, again, I don't think any of us have sheep, but we know that sheep are not, you know, able to defend themselves very well. And that in the Old Testament, in the biblical times, and even still today, that shepherds have to protect their livestock, have to protect the sheep from their enemies who are seeking to devour them, who are seeking to harm them. And Jesus says, look, you need to be aware that as you go out to labor and proclaim the gospel, there will be people who are against you. There will be people seeking to harm you. And you need to be prepared. And He gives, for the disciples or the 12 apostles who He's sending out here, He gives very clear examples of what this will look like for them in their context. He says, they'll deliver you over to courts and flog you or beat you and hurt you in their synagogues. You will be dragged before governors and kings for my sake to bear witness before them. Again, this picture of, look, as you go out and are persecuted and are harmed for my name and my gospel, you are going to be declaring my glory among the nations. We see this often in the book of Acts. Several times, the apostles are dragged before the Sanhedrin or dragged before the Gentiles, and they are persecuted, physically beaten, and maligned and screamed at. In fact, even as we read about Paul and as he's proclaiming, he says that I was doing this before I was converted. I was persecuting the church of Christ. I was persecuting Christ's body. But we read very clearly in the New Testament, even as Paul talks about his difficulties as an apostle, as a messenger of Christ. In 2 Corinthians chapter 11, he says, 5 times I received at the hands of the Jews the 40 lashes less one. 3 times I was beaten with rods. I was stoned. 3 times I was shipwrecked. A night and a day I was adrift at sea. On frequent journeys in danger from rivers, danger from robbers, danger from my own people, danger from Gentiles, danger in the city, danger in the wilderness, danger at sea, danger from false brothers. I don't know if you caught on there, but danger was kind of a theme. Pain, persecution, difficulty. It was not an easy road for Paul. It was not an easy road for the apostles. And even today, though we might not be dragged out in the city square downtown and be whipped or beaten, there will still be people against us as we labor. There will be people who don't treat us well. And to be honest, our temptation will be to treat them poorly in return. That when we are persecuted, when we are maligned or reviled, our temptation is going to be to respond in retaliation. But we can't do that. Or we will proclaim a message exactly contrary to the gospel of Jesus. That he came to make peace by the blood of his cross. And that he himself was persecuted on our behalf, for our sake, to die for us. And if we aren't willing to be persecuted for the gospel of Jesus, then we need to do some serious evaluation of our lives and see, what am I willing to give to walk with Jesus and to fulfill my calling? And when Jesus says in verse 19, when they deliver you over, do not be anxious how you are to speak or what you are to say. For what you are to say will be given to you in that hour. It is a great reminder that though we have to be aware that we will be persecuted, that trials will come for the sake of the gospel, we don't have to be anxious. And the question is, why don't I have to be anxious? Why do I not have to fear? Why do I not have to worry? Because Jesus has given us his Spirit. And the reason he's given us his Spirit, sent his Spirit into our hearts, is because he has redeemed us. Meaning that nothing in this world can harm us. You're like, wait a second, you just said there'd be persecution. I'm talking about an eternal harming. That passage that Tori read this morning, that comes right after this one, he says, do not fear those. This is verse 28 in chapter 10. Do not fear those who kill the body, but cannot kill the soul. Rather fear him who can destroy both soul and body in hell. That because Jesus has redeemed us from our sin, he has given us eternal life, he has sent his Spirit into our hearts, not only do we not have to fear death or what anyone in this world or the powers of hell can do to us, but we can trust him as we go about laboring for the gospel. As we labor, we will trust the Spirit. And this is what Jesus commands for us to do. He says, when they deliver you over, again, get this, we just read this, but hear this, do not be anxious how you are to speak or what you are to say, for what you are to say will be given to you in that hour. For it is not you who speak, but the Spirit of your Father speaking through you. When Jesus is talking to his disciples in the book of John, and he's saying, like, I'm going to have to leave one day. I'm going to depart. I'm going to die, rise again, and return to heaven. He says, but I will not leave you alone. I will send you a helper, a comforter, a paraclete, an advocate. I know that's a lot of words, but this sense, it has like multiple senses here. Jesus is talking about the Holy Spirit, who he's going to send to be with us forever, to be His abiding presence in our lives, in our hearts. And here, as Jesus is talking about the mission of proclaiming the gospel to the world, He said that same Spirit who has given you resurrection life is going to give you the power to speak in My name, to proclaim the gospel to your friends, to strangers, to people who hate you, to people who want to destroy you, to people who disagree with you entirely. And so our responsibility is to say we will trust the Spirit as He guides us, as He leads us. But there's a common, maybe I can't say common, but there is a misguided interpretation of this passage or these verses and ones like them in the New Testament that says, well, if Jesus says that the Holy Spirit is going to give me the words to say, if the Holy Spirit is going to speak through me, then I don't have to do any preparation. I don't have to worry at all. Worry might not be the right word there. But I don't have to think at all about these opportunities that God is going to give me to share His gospel. I have no involvement with it whatsoever. And I can tell you, my friends, that that is the farthest thing from the truth. I don't want you to misunderstand me to mean that God will never impromptu speak through you, give you a chance to witness for His name, for His glory. But what I am saying is that we are called to be vessels, and we are called to be prepared in whatever circumstance. Again, 1 Peter chapter 3, to always be prepared to give an answer to those who ask you about the hope that is in you. Be prepared. And I think it's very helpful when we even consider the same apostles who Jesus is sending out. Then in Acts chapter 4, as Peter is dragged before the Sanhedrin, because they're mad, it says they were annoyed. Again, in the ESV, it says they were greatly annoyed that Peter was proclaiming the gospel, that he was talking about the resurrection of Jesus. So they dragged him before them, and they arrested him. And then whenever it's Peter's turn to speak, this is what Luke records for us. He says, then Peter, filled with the Holy Spirit, said to them. And he goes on this whole discourse about the gospel and about defending the message that Jesus proclaimed and the resurrection of Jesus itself. And you might think to yourself, well, I'm not an apostle. Which, by the way, you're not. We should probably have that discussion sometime. I'm not an apostle. I wasn't in the upper room on the day of Pentecost. You know, Peter, right here, it says he was filled with the Holy Spirit. Can I tell you, my friends, again, that same Spirit who filled Peter has filled us as well as God's children. That we have the same resurrection life. We have the same power in Christ that Peter had. And can I also say this? That Peter didn't just go out on a whim and go before the Sanhedrin and say, okay, God, it's your turn, say something. Peter, and I'm not being disrespectful. You have to see this. Peter walked with Christ. Peter knew the Scriptures. Peter devoted himself to the Word and to prayer. And we're called to do the same thing. That yes, we have the Spirit. If you are a born-again believer in Jesus Christ, if He has made you a son or daughter of God, then the Holy Spirit lives in your heart. But that does not mean that you never spend time in the Word, you never pray because all of a sudden it's just going to happen automatically. Or that somehow there's a spiritual magic that, you know, all of this is just imparted to you automatically. No, God has planned for us. Sorry, take your Bible. God has planned for us to devour His Word, to spend time with Him in prayer. In fact, Paul says, if we live by the Spirit, let us keep in step with the Spirit. Not just by not sinning, but also by devoting ourselves to good works, including studying the Word of God, spending time in prayer, spending time together in community, And if that seems like a recurring theme from this platform all the time, it's because it is. There's no shame in saying that we must be committed to these things. And as we do, the Holy Spirit will speak through us. The Holy Spirit will remind us of His abiding presence, will remind us of the love of Jesus Christ that has been lavished upon us. As we labor, as we continue in the gospel work, we will trust the Spirit. And hear this, in verse 21, Jesus is not just saying, like, let's just read it. Sorry, let's just read it. Verse 21. Brother will deliver brother over to death, and the father his child, and children will rise against parents and have them put to death. And you will be hated by all for my name's sake. This is serious persecution. This is serious difficulty and pain. Now, Jesus is really referencing a time in the Old Testament when things got this bad, even with the people of Israel. In the book of Micah, you read about this kind of thing happening. And even today, in some parts of the world, these kind of things happen. But just because these things are not happening to us right here, right now, today, whether in this building or in this city or even in Canada, it doesn't mean that we don't have to fully rely and trust the Spirit. Rely on the Spirit and trust in Him as He carries us along to do these good works that God has given us to do, including proclaiming His gospel. But here is something that's so important, that it doesn't matter how bad things get here either. That things will likely get worse. And that makes us uncomfortable. That makes me uncomfortable. I have had to think about that. Even when I was probably in high school. Yesterday when I was reading this passage. Or, you know, the first time I read Matthew's gospel. I don't know. I mean, this is things that I've thought about. What would happen if someone came to my door and said, "Are you a Christian?" Okay, we're going to arrest you. Would I say, "Yes, I stand in Jesus Christ. He is my Savior. And I have no righteousness apart from Him. And neither do you." What if someone beats me up for being a... have you asked yourself these questions? I'm not saying that we should focus on the negative, but this is reality that you have to consider. Again, what am I willing to endure for the sake of the gospel, for the mission God has given me? Because as Jesus is about to say, we have to be committed 100%, no matter how bad it gets, no matter what comes. We have to trust the Spirit, because by trusting the Spirit, we can know this and we can receive this, that as we labor, we will endure to the end. As we labor, we will endure to the end. Jesus says this next. After you will be hated by all for my name's sake, but the one who endures to the end will be saved. This is not the only place that Jesus says that we will be persecuted, that we will be hated. You see it all throughout the New Testament. Even in John chapter 15, whenever Jesus says, if the world hates you, know that it hated me first. It's just a part of being a follower of Christ in a world that rejects Christ, that does everything against God. And when I say everything, I don't mean that every single person is always doing every possible evil thing. But in a world that is directly opposed to God and His will and His kingdom, we have to endure. Through the hatred, through the persecution, through the difficulties. And I know that with this point, when I said that we're going to declare these things together, as I labor, I will endure to the end. that some of my Calvinist friends are probably having, you know, a party in their mind. Like, oh, cool, he's saying that every person is going to endure to the end. Let me just say that I don't think that this is the spot to make a case for, you know, eternal security or once saved, always saved. Because either way, and this is why I want to say this, because either way, regardless of which camp you fall into or you stand in, Jesus is stating a simple fact that those who endure will be saved. He's not saying who will endure or how they're going to endure, but he says, if you endure, you will be saved. And so regardless, you know, of your position on eternal security, or again, once saved, always saved, we can rest and know, because Jesus' point remains the same, that the one who endures through the persecution, through the trials, will be saved, will be delivered. And so we should take this and make it a confession that says, no matter what comes, whether hatred, whether imprisonment, whether beatings, or trials. Some of these things that Paul faced that I read earlier, shipwrecks and being lonely, not all of that was a direct cause of some enemy, like human enemy coming against him and destroying his ship. Some of those things are things God allowed for his glory, or to spread his gospel to another place, or to grow Paul, or Satan's attempt to stop the work of God, which he cannot do. But to know that no matter what comes, whether a human enemy or one of Satan's forces against me, I will trust the Spirit. I will choose to endure to the end. No matter what comes, this is our confession as God's people, that right now, today, and every day hereafter, I will continue in faith for the glory of God and the sake of the gospel. Again, I believe Jesus is calling us to endure. He says, the one who endures to the end will be saved. He's saying, as you go out, make this your commitment, no matter what comes. He says, when they persecute you in one town, flee to the next. For truly I say to you, you will not have gone through all the towns of Israel before the Son of Man comes. Again, in context for this day when Jesus was teaching or sending out his apostles, he's giving something very practical for them right there. As he's saying, go from city to city, because you're not going to have time to get to every single town or every single person. You have to keep moving. But this is part of being wise as a serpent, and even as innocent as a dove. That Jesus says, you aren't supposed to pursue the persecution. It's going to come either way. And that whenever you face it, it might be time to move on to the next person, to the next place, if they reject the message. This is not to say, again, common misunderstanding, that Jesus says we don't keep trying, or if someone doesn't listen the first time, we just give up on them and move on. In this time and place, this is a very specific mission to his 12 apostles, but at the same time, part of being wise is saying, well, if someone is consistently rejecting my evangelistic efforts, maybe it's time to let them be a little bit and go and share with someone else. And maybe God, as you continue praying for that person, will give you another opportunity to witness to them. But there might be another opportunity too that God is calling you to witness to somebody. And I do believe that as Jesus says to keep moving on and to keep proclaiming the gospel, we should understand that part of our enduring, our persevering in the faith, is sharing the gospel with other people, not becoming ineffective for the sake of God's kingdom. And I'm really drawing on this from 2 Peter, That he says to supplement your faith. And he goes on, he gives this list of things to supplement your faith with. And supplement this with that, and that with this, and this with that. But he says to keep on going and growing in these things of God so that you confirm your calling and election. And part of these good works, part of the fruit of the Holy Spirit in our lives, is sharing the gospel with all those we come into contact with, and doing so with wisdom and innocence and love and care, and continuing on and knowing that God is with us, trusting the Holy Spirit. And this is how Jesus, or I guess this is our text this morning, but this is how our text ends, is that Jesus says that we are not above our teacher. A disciple is not above his teacher, nor a servant above his master. It is enough for the disciple to be like his teacher and the servant like his master. If they have called the master of the house Beelzebul, how much more will they malign those of this household? Again, repeating this idea that persecution will come. Why? Because the world hated Jesus first. And in fact, Jesus is saying, if you are like me, which you should be as my child, as my disciple, the world will hate you. They will malign you. They will speak negatively about you. They will oppose you. But that doesn't mean to give up. That does not mean to turn back. That does not mean to stop proclaiming the good news of the kingdom. It means to keep going. And to conclude with this, I actually want to share a quote from a pastor, a professor from a university in the States. And it was just sobering to me to think about in terms of this passage. And there again are several other in the New Testament that it relates to. But here's what he said. If you're presently at your most comfortable, then it's possible you haven't really joined God in his mission to advance the gospel. When you, like Paul, see your missionary story enveloped by the missionary story of God in Christ, you'll discover fresh power and greater purpose as you engage those who are far from their maker. He's not saying that we are to pursue or run after persecution, or that we are supposed to try to have an uncomfortable life. What he is saying is exactly what Jesus says here, that if you are like Jesus, you will be opposed. But when we see this as our purpose, this being glorifying God by declaring the gospel of Christ everywhere we go, when we know that the Spirit is in us and protecting us, giving us power, giving us hope, reminding us of the love of Christ, he says, we'll discover fresh power and greater purpose as we engage those who are far from their maker. So as we continue laboring for the gospel of the kingdom, laboring to bring glory and honor to Christ, to lead people to follow him, we need to commit. I guess I ended that sentence kind of abruptly or weirdly with my inflection, but we need to commit. We need to stand firm. We need to confess that we are going to endure no matter what comes. We are going to stand firm on the rock of Christ, and we are going to share the gospel wherever God sends us, and we are going to be ready by being filled by the Spirit, by studying the Word, by praying, by singing. And we're going to trust God to keep us and to help us. And so this week, if you remember from last week, I'm going to ask you to keep praying for laborers to go out into the harvest, because the harvest is plentiful and the laborers are few. And as we pray, I believe Jesus is going to send us personally, and we're going to see others come alongside us, whether in the church or new converts who accept the call, are going to go out into the harvest and make more disciples. And we're going to continue to pray for the strength that we need, to pray for the opportunities that are there, to pray for others to answer the call. I want you to also continue praying for those who you know who don't know the Lord, how you can minister to them, how you can invite them to church. Ask God to prepare their hearts. And we'll pray that God will show us the fruit of our labors. It doesn't always happen. We don't always get to see what God is doing in people's hearts. But we pray that we will. We pray that we see more and more people come to know Jesus as their Savior.
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0: Wait, so you're telling me Christian music sounds this good? 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